0: ABC News, I'm Dave Packer. A post from the president to deal with Iran is scheduled to be signed tomorrow. Iran's saying a deal's never been closer, but ABC's Selena Wang points out,
1: this is just a memorandum of understanding. A lot would still have to be hashed out over a 60-day period. The official says the deal, quote, leads to the dismantling of Iran's nuclear program, the U.S. taking the enriched material, destroying it, and removing it from the country. But there's no specifics about how all of that would happen.
0: As of today, President Trump's name no longer appears on the Kennedy Center. Workers yanking the letters off the building, complying with the federal judge's ruling that renaming it was unlawful. The Justice Department filing a last-minute appeal to stop it, but the court saying no. Dangerous storms impacting more than 70 million Americans through tomorrow. Omaha pelted with flooding rains, high winds, and damaging hail, and a church tent collapsing in Virginia Friday. One person killed. This is a
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0: Yeah.
1: Oh, wow.
2: Yeah. 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
1: Sure.
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2: That's it. 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
3: ABC News. I'm Dave Packer. Both the Trump administration and Iran appear to be in agreement that an agreement will be coming soon, possibly tomorrow. But first, there's a memorandum of understanding.
4: President Trump says his deal with Iran is scheduled to get signed, that immediately after it's signed, the Strait of Hormuz will be open to all. President claiming his impending deal is a wall to no nuclear weapons and is the exact opposite of the deal negotiated by the Obama administration. Iran's foreign minister saying an agreement has never been closer. An Iranian government spokesman told the country's news agency there's a possibility that the memorandum of understanding could be finalized in the coming days. Lama Hassan, ABC News.
3: Now that workers on court order have removed President Trump's name from the Kennedy Center, it's uncertain if the president's promised renovations will happen.
5: Staffers of the Kennedy Center, of the National Symphony Orchestra, are basically all in limbo right now. The Washington National Opera is suing, claiming the Kennedy Center owes that company millions of dollars. So it's very much unclear what's going to happen next. But what we seem to be able to say today is that it's no longer the Trump Kennedy Center.
3: ABC News national correspondent Stephen Portnoy. The Foreign Intelligence Surveillance Act expired at midnight. FISA was passed after 9/11 to help the government keep track of foreign threats. ABC News contributor and former Homeland Security official in the first Trump administration, Elizabeth Newman, explains why FISA has been controversial politically.
6: If they have a probable cause for looking at a U.S. person for some reason, they can search that database, that those reams of information, and come together and find U.S. person information. And that's usually where the controversy has been over this.
3: Democrats refused to extend the law after President Trump named a loyalist with no intelligence experience as acting director of national intelligence. Today's World Cup match in New Jersey between Brazil and Morocco ended in a 1-1 tie. 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
3: More storms in store for much of the Midwest. ABC meteorologist Leslie Lopez tells us where to look out.
11: We're talking about severe thunderstorm watches. This is the newest development over into areas of Lincoln, Nebraska. This goes all the way through 11 o'clock tonight. But we also are watching out for this bullseye area. This is a 3 out of 5 level threat for areas closer to Kansas City, Springfield, Wichita. And then we're seeing this timing moving out towards the northeast yet again as we're heading into tomorrow. So there'll be some damaging winds, lightning, hail as a possibility.
3: President Trump's unprecedented exhibition on the White House lawn featuring mixed martial arts fighting in the arena is now less than 24 hours away.
12: Final preparations for Sunday night's big UFC fight on President Trump's 80th birthday are now underway. Testing the lights ahead of 4,000 spectators expected inside the arena on the White House South Lawn, with 120,000 more watching from the nearby Ellipse. The UFC insists they're footing the bill, already topping $60 million, but it's also a marketing windfall, corporate sponsorships lining the cage.
3: ABC's Selena Wang. The Pentagon releasing another batch of UFO files, including a video from last summer in the Northeast showing what an eyewitness describes as a light hovering about 25 feet off the ground over their backyard. The new videos don't include any major revelations, and there's been no definitive evidence of alien life or government cover-ups. Dave Packer, ABC News.
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22: Have you ever heard of anything so nutty?
23: Never.

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All ideas and information should be discussed in detail with one of our qualified representatives.

0: 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Today I'm talking with the creature from the Black Lagoon.
1: What's happening?
0: I was just going over my notes, and I noticed that you only made 3 or 4 movies.
1: The Hollywood lifestyle was not for me, you dig?
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1: So I took all my money, stuck it in my portfolio, and took it over to David Ernest.
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0: Clever how they did that.
1: And it's clever how the money man with the money plan takes care of my money.
0: I have one other question. I wanted to find out what you've been doing since you left Hollywood.
1: I went to Bible college.
0: Did you graduate?
1: Yes, I did.
0: And so now you're...
1: That's right. I'm the preacher from the Black Lagoon.
0: Oh, my goodness.
1: What's that siren, man?
0: Probably the pun police.
1: Guilty as charged, Daddy-O.

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1: Welcome to the Health and Wealth Show. Sorry I'm having a whisper, but me and David, we got monsters chasing us, man. There's all these weird-looking things running around, weirder looking than me. Well, you know it's bad looking if it looks weirder than me. David,
2: don't talk so loud, man.
1: I'm trying to keep it down, man, but, you know, it's like monsters. I don't know where they all come from.
2: I saw one over there. It looked kind of scary, man.
1: Okay, you heard that door shut, did you? So they must have went out. So I think we'll be all right to talk. We're kind of a haunted looking house, by the way. I don't know how we got in here, but it's just kind of haunted. Freaky. You know, we ought to stay out of these places.
2: Cobwebs over there, man. What'd you bring me in here for?
1: And, you know, I've always heard folks talk about cobwebs. What's a cob?
3: Don't look at me.
1: I ain't never seen a cob. They make webs. I don't know.
2: I don't know where that name came from. We'd have to look it up.
3: Okay.
2: I'm worried more about them monsters coming back in here. Here's the deal here. Think about when you were a kid. We all grew up on TV and radio and monster shows. And one of them that was totally obvious that it was a monster show was The Monsters. It's spelled differently. Do you know that? The Monsters from the 60s is spelled with M-U-N-S-T-E-R-S.
1: It's The Monsters. That was his last name, was Monster. Herman Monster.
2: I know.
1: And Lily, they had a little boy named, what was that boy's name? I can't remember the kid's name, but he looked like
2: Eddie
1: Monster. You know, I got to meet Butch Patrick once. He was a nice enough guy. You know, he was in The Monsters, and he was in Lidsville. Do you remember that?
2: What was that Ville again?
1: He fell into a hat, and he woke up in this place where all the people were hats. And there was this one other person running around. He was a bad guy. He flew around in a big top hat. It was kind of weird. He was in another show, too. I can't think of what it was. But I think we've all been chased by monsters and monsters enough.
2: But Herman, he always was getting in trouble. He was a likable monster. I wonder, how in the world did they put all that makeup and stuff on him? That had to have been rough back in the 60s to wear all that.
1: I understand it took several hours a day, and he would lose several pounds a day just in fluids. You know, you get dehydrated. So they had to keep water and I guess whatever else you drank in the 60s to keep hydrated. And there was a lot of makeup. There were appliances, you know, they had to put the flat top head on him and everything. And he wore these boots. Fred Gwynn, who played Herman Munster, he was about 6'4", 6'5".
2: Yeah, he was a tall guy.
1: They put these, what they call cement spreader boots on him, and they had about a 4 or 5 inch heel on it, so it made him even taller. And
2: well, I wondered why he was walking so carefully.
1: Well, he didn't want to fall down and break his neck. And his wife was Lily. And,
2: you know, she was the vampire, and he was the Frankenstein kind of monster.
1: Yeah, and, you know, her dad was Grandpa, and he was a vampire, too.
2: Well, that makes sense. So she was one, I guess.
1: I guess so.
2: I don't know what Eddie was. Well, I guess he was a werewolf because of a Frankenstein monster and a vampire cross into a werewolf. But there was one that they thought was really, really abnormal because she looked normal to us. The niece, Marilyn.
1: There were two of those. Pat Priest, I think she was the first one. Then Beverly Owen came in later. But, you know, a lot of people kind of missed it because they looked a lot alike.
2: Yeah, and they did, because I didn't catch it.
1: Yvonne DiCarlo was Lily. I couldn't think of her name. And Al Lewis was Grandpa. I never met him, but I did get to talk to him on the phone once. We did a real nice interview. And I asked him, did he look back at those shows and did he think about how crazy it was? He said, you know, I've never seen one of those shows.
2: Are you kidding me?
1: I said, really? He said, nope, never watched them. And, you know, he was also in... Car 54, where are you? I think. No.
2: Yeah, I remember that show, Car 54.
1: I don't think he was in that one.
2: No.
1: Fred Gwynne was. But he told me he's been in lots of stuff. He's never seen any of it.
2: Well, that's amazing. I mean, but, you know, I'm not surprised, really. I mean, they don't have to watch when it's all put together. Mm-hmm. They got experts putting it all together. Probably doesn't flow the same way. You know, they do some parts ahead of the first part, you know, a lot of times. Mm-hmm. So it's put together in pieces, sort of like Frankenstein.
3: Oh, it's alive. It's alive. It's alive.
2: Frankenstein was a piecemealed monster. The life that went into Frankenstein was a bolt of lightning. Should I say energy from lightning. Back in the day when this all started, there really wasn't any nuclear bombs. They didn't have the nuclear stuff yet, so it was the ultimate energy would be lightning. Electricity. And everybody would think electricity is the most powerful force probably on Earth as far as like that type of energy. But it's interesting how it progressed. Of course, the newer shows, they have to use the lightning because that's the original. I don't know if any of them used anything but electricity from somewhere else, but it's still electricity when they bring on Frankenstein's monster coming to life. And, you know, at Earnest Financial, we use something to make your financial plan come to life. It's called a gigantic boost of energy. It comes from outer space.
4: Huh?
2: No, it comes in someone wanting to put a jolt of money in it. These insurance companies jolt it with this huge energy, and it's a gigantic bonus. And I guess you could say that Frankenstein got a bonus shock. You're going to get a bonus shock when you see your account value as soon as you put the money in there and these things jump up like a bolt of lightning energized into your portfolio. I thought I'd just add that in there because it sounded good.
1: Well, it works for me. One thing, I love old movies and kind of a movie buff. You know, Frankenstein came out in 1931. Boris Karloff as the monster and Colin Clive was Dr. Frankenstein. If you ever see any other Frankenstein movies, Frankenstein is not like the normal Frankenstein that we see or from the 1931 movies. He had to be different because Universal was very, very protective of their copyright on that makeup. But if you notice, Herman looked a lot like the regular Frankenstein that we saw. Well, that's because they were the Universal monsters, and because that was Universal Television in the 60s, they were able to use the makeup from the original Frankenstein. And another little bit of trivia, in Young Frankenstein, all the equipment that they used in the laboratory was from the original Frankenstein movie.
2: Get out of here.
1: They tracked it down, and as one of the guys worked on the movie, had all of it in his garage. He just kept it, and they paid him a little money, and he let them use it. So that was pretty interesting, I thought.
2: That is interesting. Wow. If humans could recycle stuff like it, but everybody wants something new. My wife looked at a commode lid the other day. She said, "We need to change that commode lid." I said, "Why? It still functions." She said, "That's what I figured you'd say." She said, "I'm ordering a new commode lid." I'm going, "Well, okay, whatever. I mean, just because it's got a dent in it, does that change the function?" When you look at those old lavatories and laboratories and all those things that they had, they wouldn't have changed the whole thing. It made sense to use the old original movie sets. It makes it look more authentic.
1: Yeah.
2: But humans, as they are, like new and refreshed stuff, you know, but not when it comes to old stuff. Old stuff they want to throw away, and then all of a sudden it becomes valuable. It's so amazing. Of course, some people have gone overboard and they have these TV shows where they're, you know, you go in their house and they're collected everything. It's piled to the brim, you know. But I don't know. Where do they put all this stuff that they do for these old TV shows? Where do they store all this stuff? In an old movie studio somewhere?
1: I don't know, man, but they got to keep it somewhere. I read somewhere that Debbie Reynolds, she kept just about everything that she ever wore in the movies. And she came up, it was a year or two before she passed away, she had an auction and people came out there and they were buying these dresses and these costumes that she had in all these different movies for just crazy amounts of money. Because, you know, people are just like that. They like these old things. They like the things they've seen in the movies. I saw something again the other day. I need to start writing this down so it'll sound even more impressive. But there was a movie prop, and they figured it was worth about $25,000 or $30,000 at auction. And they auctioned it off and got $72,000 instead of the $20,000 or $30,000.
4: Great horny toad!
1: I think it's just whatever people will pay for it is how much it's going to be worth.
2: That's exactly right. What's something worth what you can get out of it. And
1: right.
2: Retirement plan, though, what's it worth? What you can get out of it, of course.
1: Mm-hmm.
2: It's the income you can get out of it. You know, the stock market stuff, they keep talking about, well, you know, I've got this big portfolio over here, it's worth blah, blah, blah. Well, the thing is, it can shrink. You know, just like the old vampire grandpa, he could shrink into a small bat. You don't want your portfolio shrinking.
4: No, sir.
2: But these annuities, a lot of them, they can't shrink. The income can never shrink. The money you can get out of them can never shrink. And the income is guaranteed to increase as you age if you need this to happen on some of these annuities. So it's unbelievable how big that monster can get. I mean, it's the monster of all monsters. We got the monster retirement plan. How about them apples?
1: It kind of makes your skin crawl. You think about how monstrous they are. But that's a good monster, though. You want a monster like that.
4: Oh, yeah?
2: Yeah.
1: If you could find a monster like Godzilla had nuclear breath, he could blow his breath out and it would set everything on fire. What if he was spitting out money?
4: Wow.
1: Everybody would be tickled to see Godzilla then.
2: Well, you know, the kids love this thing called the Cookie Monster. He eats up everything, though. It'll eat your cookie up.
1: Yeah.
2: It sure can. It can rebake a cookie. When you're a kid and your cookies get ate or somebody take your cookie away, you want to cry. Well, when you're an adult and the stock market takes your money away and you're older, you still want to cry.
1: It's serious, man, when somebody takes your cookie away from you.
2: Yeah, and then you don't have enough money to go out and buy some cookie batter to make you some more cookies. And that's the whole problem. Money makes the world go round. You know, I always looked around to see how that works, and I think I figured it out. It makes people go round and round and be able to go travel and have food and have a place to live. So, yeah, money makes the world go round. When I was a kid, I was scared of monsters. I guess if they were real now, I'd be scared of them, but I'm scared of some monstrous things, yes. Some people are scared of snakes. They're worse than monsters to some people. People get out in the woods and they're afraid of animals and sounds and things. But when I was a kid, I was afraid of the dark. I can remember it. Can you remember that, being afraid of the dark when you were a little kid?
1: There's dark, and then there's dark.
2: Yes.
1: Now, you know, pitch black in the dark, yeah, that's kind of unnerving, but there's always usually a little light around somewhere. And I got flashlights stashed everywhere right now, you know. Worst comes to worst, I find a book of matches somewhere. But, yeah, some kids especially are afraid of the dark.
2: But that what you don't want to go dark on you is your retirement plan. If your retirement plan goes dark, well, you won't be happy as a lark, that's for sure.
1: And no.
2: No. Speaking of larks and birds, when you go out in the spring and the birds are singing and everything, you know, their bellies are full. They're having good news about, you know, new birds coming along and wealth is there. But you don't really hear those sounds so much in the wintertime. You hear less singing birds. People are happier when they have their bellies full. People are happier when they have money. There's a lot of things that have been written about how Americans feel. And when the stock market's high, they feel good. And when it's low, they feel low. And that's true. People don't feel good when they don't have a full stomach. Or if they feel like things could be taken away from them and maybe it's not coming back. That's the one thing about these annuities. They make good money when the stock market's going up. But also, you don't feel down and out when the markets are down. You feel good. You feel like singing like a lark. You're happy as a lark.
1: Have you ever seen a lark? I don't know that I know what a lark looks like.
2: It's a bird. So if I saw one, I said, there's a bird.
1: I don't know if it's a big bird or if it's a little orange bird or whatever.
2: I don't know, but larks must be real happy is all I know.
1: They say that a lot, like singing like a lark, happy as a lark. And you know, larks are cigarettes too, so. You know.
2: Well, I don't know if those will make you sing. They might make you lose your breath. I don't know.
1: Don't mess up and actually take a bird and try to smoke it, because that would be bad.
2: Well,
1: bird
2: now,
1: peck you in the eye.
2: I've had some chicken, smoked chicken, and it tastes pretty good.
1: And I mean, actually light it up and try to smoke it, like, you know, holding it like a Tipperillo, you know.
2: No, man. And I'd rather not fight than switch. I mean, I remember those old television advertisements about cigarettes and Marlboro Man. You know, the poor Marlboro Man died of lung cancer, you know.
1: I know.
2: That was a monstrous thing to happen to him. I hated that. You see all these people, they're flying high, and their markets are high, their money's high, and then all of a sudden something monstrous happens and boom, you know, you're not singing like a lark anymore. That's what Earnest Financial tries to prevent. What we want to do is make all the monsters go away. Stay away. You know, we can have a monster bash as far as like a party or something because we kept all our money and we kept all our moolah, but we're not going to be crying and running and screaming and trying to get depressed because something bad happened to our assets. Why would you run from a monster? You're afraid it's going to get your assets. That's why you would run from a monster. I say run from the monstrous stock market disaster that could be coming around the corner, especially if you're older. I can't run as fast as I used to. I really can't. And it takes 30, 40 years to build your retirement plan up. How many years does it take to recover in a disastrous market crash?
4: I got no idea.
2: In the Great Depression, it took 25 years.
5: What did you say?
2: 25 mm-hmm. years.
6: You got to be kidding.
2: In this last recession, it took 6 to 9 years, depending on what you had invested. Some people a little less, some people a little more. But the fact is, when you're 55, 60, or 70 years old, if something was to last 10 years down, you couldn't take any money out of it for 10 years. How's that make you feel?
7: Lower in a snake's belly in a wagon rut.
2: That's why we can stay happy as a lark. That don't happen to us.
1: If it got to the point where you couldn't take anything out of your money, 10 years, you'd probably have to have a paper route or get you some yards to cut, you know, make a little money on the side till things got better. 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I've got a number where you can call it. It's toll free, 833-596-7233. 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You know, if you got a picture of me on there, you need to put a big red warning up there. 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Look, lots of cash. Serving the community for well over 40-something years. And David, it's about that time to take a short break. Take about 30 seconds and tell us something.
2: You don't want a monster in your retirement plan. You don't want a shock.
8: Great balls of fire!
2: When you see a monster, you would run, and you'll be running for safety. 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You can read the ITR research about it. They say we're going to have a Great Depression here by 2030, roughly. Just think about this. 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
10: Yes, and welcome to Knowledge Labs. I'm Mr. Knowledge, and I know everything. Now, we've got a letter here from little Charlie McKimmy over at Morning View Elementary, and Charlie writes, "Dear Mr. Knowledge," isn't that sweet? "Dear Mr. Knowledge, I just, for the 14th time, watched Men in Black, that movie with Will Smith and Tommy Lee Jones. They have a piece of equipment called the Neuralizer, or as Agent J calls it, the flashy thing. My question is there really such a thing? A little device that, if you flash it at someone, they forget everything and become brainwashed? Well, Charlie, you're in for a treat because, yes, there is such a thing, and we have developed one here at Knowledge Labs. This is it right here. The thing is, you flash this thing, or the flashy thing, as Agent J calls it, and whoever looks at the light, well, they're momentarily blinded, and then they kind of forget everything. It's very simple. You just push this little button, and... What was I doing? Hello, everyone. This is Mr. Knowledge, and I know everything. Now, today we have a letter from little Charlie McKibbe over at Morningview Elementary, and he writes, "Dear Mr. Knowledge," isn't that sweet? "Dear Mr. Knowledge."
6: Join us again next time for another visit with Mr. Knowledge.
10: Oh, my goodness, I'm so muddled. It's just like I'm going in circles. Going in circles. Going in circles.
11: This here's Clyde over at Clyde's Boneless Chicken Farm in scenic downtown Slapout, Alabama. Now, I've been raising boneless chickens since before Carter come up with them little liver pails. And to make sure that when I got ready to retire that my money would be right, I called the Southeast's most beloved asset preservationist, David Ernest. He's got himself one of them newfangled toll-free numbers, 833-596-7233. And them last four digits spells out the word SAFE. That's just what your retirement will be if you give him a call. Or you can go to his website over there at retirewithernest.com. So if you want to be filthy rich instead of just filthy, call David Ernest today, 833-596-SAFE. And stop by Clyde's Boneless Chicken Farm and get yourself a bucket of boneless chicken for supper. It's toenail licking good. I can't say that thing about the fingers. I'll get sued again.

0: we are back. And, you know, there's plenty of monsters out there. And we talked about the monsters just a few minutes ago. So we thought we would move on to the other family of monsters that were on about the same time. Not really monsters. They were just kind of odd.
1: They're creepy and they're kooky, mysterious and spooky. They're all together ooky, the Addams Family.
0: Did you know that was a cartoon in the newspaper? It was a comic back in the 40s and 50s.
2: It's interesting how competition works. It's kind of scary in a way, because when you see a competitor come out with something new or some rival come out with something new, for example, when the United States makes a new jet, so do the Chinese and the Russians. It's like it's an unending story of who's better than who or who's scarier than who. I sit back and I think, why is humans like that? Why are we always trying to be better or scarier than the other human that we're competing against? It's just amazing how we operate in the human race, but we also have fears, and there's a lot of fears out there. People are scared of things, like when you were a kid, or I was talking about it in the first half of the show, about how I used to be afraid of the dark somewhat when I was real little. I mean, like, you know, 1-2 years old. I can remember some of it. But, you know, this person would come to you, a parent, and tell you everything's okay.
3: Okay? It's all right.
2: Well, Earnest Financial can give you that kind of assurance. Everything's going to be okay. Come to us. Let us assure you about how you won't lose your retirement plan in an economic upheaval. These insurance companies are powerful. They can scare away the bad monsters that would jump on your retirement plan and make it decay, like a monster might decay because they're rotting, right? You don't want that to happen to your retirement plan. Man, some of that stuff's scary. Did you ever like anything about when Michael Jackson made his song that was supposed to be scary?
0: Thriller.
2: My kids, they fell in love with the Thriller. I couldn't quite understand why, but I finally did. I didn't get it at first, but Now on Halloween, all the kids want to hear the Thriller. They want to hear the Monster Mash. They want to hear all that stuff. It's just part of tradition now.
0: The draw for me on Thriller, I'm not a huge Michael Jackson fan. Don't mind if you are. He's a talented guy. He did a lot of good things, you know, but the draw to me for Thriller was Vincent Price. Possibly the scariest man I've ever seen. Yeah, he did that little recitation in Thriller. That leads into the last part of it where that crazy, scary laugh and the door is closing at the end of it. That was one of his big ones. That was one of his big hits, and I watched it. The only thing I could tell is they sure didn't get the same zombies that were in Night of the Living Dead, because those zombies in Night of the Living Dead, they had no rhythm. They couldn't dance. They were just trying to eat your brains. So, you know, these that Michael had, they were a little more well-mannered, a little bit nicer looking. They were a little cleaner looking zombies than the ones in the other zombie movies.
2: You know what turns a human into a zombie?
0: Well, voodoo, for one thing.
2: I thought it's when they bit you. You become infected, right?
0: In Dawn of the Dead.
2: And then
0: Night of the Living Dead as well, yeah. But the folklore down there in Haiti and all those places down there, these witch doctors could cast a spell on you.
4: I put a spell on you.
2: I watched some of those old movies with the witch doctors, and when I was a kid, and even now, it makes me shudder just to see some of that stuff. Some of that old stuff, the witch doctors were scary, you know, back in the jungles, and then they come out, and they got all these costumes that they wear and everything, and they're dancing around and beating on drums, and then the voodoo comes out. Then they bring the doll out and start punching it with needles. Everybody starts feeling it.
5: Ouch! Cut it out!
2: And I started feeling it because I felt like that needle was going in me. I was scared. Did you ever feel like that when you saw some of those old movies where the voodoo came out and they put the voodoo on you, you know?
0: I like a movie that's scary, where they kind of jump out and scare you, you know? I never was crazy about these movies that were gory. Some of the Night of the Living Dead was pretty gory. They'd take a chunk out of your arm or bite you in the neck or something like that. But I remember the first time I saw that was a scary movie. And if you ever find the little documentary that tells how they made it and how they financed it and everything. I understand the music that you hear in there. The guy that was driving the car when he brought his sister through there, he was one of the first ones that got killed. Behind the scenes, he was playing cards with some guy and won the soundtrack from him.
2: Really?
0: Wow. In a card game.
3: Baby needs a new pair of shoes.
0: Of course, now, or well, then, really, it was a kind of a budget movie, a B movie, you know. But now it's like a cult classic. Everybody's seen it, and they know about it. And so much has come from that.
2: That's amazing how things start up, you know, and then they end up being similar but somewhat grow into the concept, you know. And that's what's happened here in our financial arena. Started off, they came off with some kind of an annuity that would give you this money over time. And then somebody said, well, we'll juice it up and use the stock market. And then if it goes up, we guarantee them this money over time or a lump sum. And then another one came in and said, hey, why don't we just add this big 20 or 30% bonus to it, maybe, you know, up front, real money. And then somebody came up with other kinds of bonuses and things. They've done studies on these things about what's the best in the long run? The 4% rule of the investment world for retirement versus these annuities. These studies have shown that the annuity holds up better and pays longer because something can scare away your money. It's called stock market collapse. That's the biggest, ugliest monster I've ever seen in the financial world.
6: You sure is ugly.
2: Is when we have these recessions and depressions and collapses. That'll scare you. That'll make you collapse. That really will. I mean, if you want to run from a monster, run while you can still run, not before you collapse and can't run anymore. Give us a call. We want to help you before that happens because, hey, if you've collapsed, it's too late. That monster's gun got you.
0: You're going to have somebody to have you back so that maybe if you get knocked down, maybe we can kind of run up and distract them for a minute so that you don't lose your assets or get bit in the assets. You know what I'm saying? You know, we haven't mentioned Dracula, Creature from the Black Lagoon.
2: My wife loves those kind of movies, Dracula movies.
0: What about the guys in a suit monsters? Godzilla and Rodan and all those. Now, those are something. Now, those came out right out of the nuclear era, you know?
2: Yeah. It wasn't electricity. It wasn't nuclear.
0: Yeah.
2: Because, you know, the nuclear energy is a different kind of energy than the electrical energy. So electrical brought out Frankenstein. The nuclear energy brought out a different kind of monster. And, you know, the Japanese love those kind of monsters. Don't take this wrong if you're of Japanese heritage or have a Japanese friend. But do you think the bomb dropping on Japan made them that way? Because
0: I do believe that's right. Because it was a few years after that, it was in the 50s, when those movies started coming out. And I don't know if you knew this or not, but that is a Japanese movie, of course. And that came out over there. But when they brought it over here, they reshot parts of it with a fella as a reporter, an American. He happens to be over there when all of it happens. And he's reporting on it and telling about, you know, how they stopped it and everything. And I don't know if you've ever seen it, the original Godzilla. You know who that American actor was?
2: No.
0: Raymond Burr.
2: Really?
0: Harry Mason, Ironside. Right. He is taking on Godzilla.
2: If anybody could take on Godzilla, Perry Mason. He won every case he ever had.
0: I think him and Godzilla were about the same size. You know, Raymond Burr was a big old boy. You know, he's a good size fella. And then we did mention the Creature from the Black Lagoon.
2: Somebody calls me all the time. There's several people who love that bit, the creature that turns into a preacher of the Black Lagoon.
0: I got to see that on the big screen one time. They showed it down, it was in Montgomery somewhere. And I don't know if you knew this. It was originally filmed. You know, you can't see it on TV, but it was originally filmed in 3D.
2: No. Really?
0: And yeah, they had 3D glasses, but when you see it on TV, it's normal, you know, but you can see two or three places where the monster kind of jumps out at you, you know, but when you're at the theater, you get that 3D effect because you got the glasses on and everything. But I think there were three or four of those movies. And poor old monster, you know, the girl's real pretty, and he just wanted to hang around with the girl.
2: Well, you know, you're talking about the 3D effect. We've got the 3D effect on our investment portfolio.
0: Yeah.
2: Bonus, rebonus, and growth. And then there's this other one called turn it into a pension for guaranteed income if you want to. Our money grows four ways. Now, how many times can you find an investment that'll grow four ways? Four
0: I
2: ways.
0: I just don't think you can.
2: And that's the reason why you can stay ahead of the monsters of the markets and of uncertainty. You don't have to worry about swamp creatures coming in and taking everything you got. You don't get it down in the dumps, down in the swamps, because you're held up high with all this 3D, actually it's 4D. 4D effect. You know, that's the new movies now, 4Ds. I didn't know, but I went to a 4D movie not too long ago. It was pretty exciting. Now, what the 4D is they put the effects, you know, like water squirting on you and movement and stuff like that.
0: I can think of some of those movies that might not work in 4D, but I'm not going to mention them. But, I've seen some from back in the 50s where they hooked up a skeleton on a wire and the skeleton would go toward the screen and then somebody would be in the back and they'd swing the skeleton over the crowd to scare everybody. And they had one movie called The Tingler. I'm thinking a guy named William Castle made The Tingler and Vincent Price was in it. And there was this thing that would be slipping around and it'd get on you and you could feel it tingling before it attacked you. Well, what they would actually do is they would pick out different seats in the theater and they would go around and hook it up for electricity. And a certain part of the show, the Tingler would be coming at you. They would turn these things on and actually shock people. And they would jump up out of the seat screaming. And they would have people, they had ushers back then, and they would find, well, get that young lady right there, the blonde girl, and make sure she's in that one of those seats. I read a story about one guy, he figured out what was going on, and he got to watching so he could see where they were, and he would go back to see the show and find one of those seats to sit in just so he would get the tingler effect.
2: Get the tingler effect. I understand you got a big monstrous tingle one time.
0: Oh, yeah. It's 6 times hotter than the surface of the sun, but it wasn't no big deal. But can you imagine them doing something like that now, hooking up an electric thing in the theater to shock somebody? There'd be so many lawsuits.
2: I know, especially if somebody had a pacemaker knock that thing out, man, that'd be bad.
0: That's exactly right. You know, used to, you go in the convenience store, go down to the pack-a-sack, as somebody said the other day, and they had the warning sign on the door, warning, microwave in use. And I think they fixed them now where that's not a problem, but they used to, you couldn't be near the microwave if you had a pacemaker.
2: No, it'd be a monstrous episode of microwaving.
0: It would be just bad.
2: Terrible, the stuff that you have to watch out for now and watch out for kids. You know, there's all kinds of monstrous things that can happen to us, but in the stock market, we can protect you from the monstrous things that could happen to you in there. Because if you lose your income, if you lose your money, you can't afford to go down to the movies anymore. You can't afford to eat hardly anymore. That's the bad thing about losing a bunch of money. You lose your ability to do things.
0: I'll tell you, last time I went to the movies, I'm trying to think what it was. It hadn't been too long. I tell you what, you just about have to save up to go to the movies now. Because if you go to the movie and you buy snacks and drinks and everything, 2 people, I'm thinking you're going to drop about $50 getting into the movies and getting popcorn and your goobers and your Zagnut bars and everything. So sometimes it says, let's just wait till it comes out on Netflix or something like that, you know, because it can be expensive. Now, they've got a new Star Wars thing out right now. And actually, I think the last time I went to the movies, you went. We were all there.
2: That's right.
0: Yeah, we went to see this Elvis thing.
2: It was an Elvis thing.
0: That was fun. That was a good show. Now, if you hadn't seen that one, you might want to check it out. But I tell you what, I've been to a lot of shows, and you used to go in there, and I remember when the Friday the 13th shows came out. And those are some bad jump scares now, because you open the door and somebody's head would come rolling out or something, and people start screaming and running out the door and everything.
2: The Freddy movies were scary too.
0: Oh yeah, Freddy. And
2: that just kept on going and on. The Freddy never died.
0: Jason was scary and everything.
2: Oh yeah, Jason. Did Jason ever die in the last movie? Did they really ever get rid of Jason, or is he still out there?
0: I don't know. Jason is like a roach. You can't kill him. He's stomp him and spray him. He's still scuttering around there. But, you know, they even had a Freddy versus Jason. Really? Freddy Krueger. And I don't even know how that came out, how that one ended up.
2: It's just all kinds of scary things that they come up with all the time. It's fun. to be scared sometimes. Sometimes it's not so much fun. You know, people get mad sometimes when they get scared at the wrong time. And one of the things to get scared at the wrong time is for the market to drop, and then you're mad at whoever convinced you to do whatever they wanted you to do if you didn't do it yourself. And so you get a lot of feelings there. I'll tell you one thing that's not funny, but it's true. I've had people call me when markets are dropping and say, I can't get a hold of my stockbroker.
0: No kidding.
2: He's in a bunker somewhere, man. He's scared to death.
0: Have you tried Brazil? Have you called down there?
2: It's not really funny when it's going on, but you think about it, yeah. They don't answer the phones because really they don't want to hear what you're going to say because they can't do anything about it. It's too late, and you don't want to wait until it's too late and you've been scared out of your wits because your markets have gone down on you, your retirement plan. Of course, the markets try to recover, but the thing is they swing so wide. You go down 70 or 80% maybe, that is scary. And you're thinking, I just lost 70 to 80% of my money. And they'll say, oh, don't worry, it's just on paper.
0: Yeah.
2: I always look around and say, well, that's on paper. Write it back down again. Make it, write down a bigger number. You know, I don't like it being on paper. Yeah. We don't want your money on paper. We want it in cash.
0: There's so many ways that you can lose your money. You got people that gamble. They go down there and they stand there and you spin the wheel or you throw the dice or you pull the lever and it's just that quick. You lose your money. And stock market, really about the same thing. I mean, it's a win or lose thing. You got a 50-50 chance. But with the programs that you can get introduced to at Earnest Financial, there's no gambling there. That's pretty much a sure thing.
2: That's right. These insurance companies are guaranteeing that you cannot lose your assets. You know, one of these companies we use is a remnant of an almost 400-year-old company. They've been protecting for eons of time. And think about this. They may be not the oldest type of job in the world, but they are probably the oldest company in the world. They're not the oldest profession, but they are the oldest company. That's something to behold.
0: And, you know, if they have like a Christmas party, they have some old people that show up for that. They've been working there a long time.
2: And that's kind of scary. That'd scare any monster, probably.
0: You don't want to gamble like that. Like when you go fishing, you know, there's a 50-50% chance you're going to catch some fish. But even if you didn't catch any fish, you've been out getting some fresh air and some sun, you know, relaxing and everything, but you didn't lose anything because maybe some worms or some minnows or something. But when you're fishing, as far as your money goes, you want to make sure that you're using the tackle that you need to bring home them big ones, you know, the trophies, you know. And this ain't no catch and release here. This is where you get to keep them. And you need to call David Earnest, and he will hook you up with these things. If you just sit down and talk with him, you're going to get to go eat.
2: Yeah, at the Texas Roadhouse. We'll give you $40 coupons to go eat at the Texas Roadhouse if you'll just talk to us about your money in detail.
0: That's not a bad thing at all.
2: Just got to let us tell you how it works.
0: Yeah, I sat down with David. I didn't even talk about my. I showed him my money. I had all $3 million right there, and I showed him to it. And one of the dollar bills was so old that George Washington had his own teeth and black hair. I mean, that's an old dollar bill right there. But you won't hear nonsense like that when you go see David Earnest. He might take you to eat at the Texas Roadhouse. He might just say, come on, let's go have our meeting at Texas Roadhouse. That's worth the call right there.
2: Yeah, we've done all kinds of things. 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We can feed them, but we also want to make sure that they can feed themselves. You know, that's old saying, give a man a fish, he eats for a day. You teach a man to fish, he can eat for life. What we want to do is make sure that your investments stay together so you can eat for life, not just one day.
0: And if you take that man fishing, you got somebody to kick in on beer money. So it's a win-win-win situation, like you said. 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Oh, my goodness, my money. 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And that is a toll-free number. 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Why don't you bring us on home, man?
2: We like to have fun. 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
3: Right on.
2: And you don't want to have to miss out on a lot of life because you've lost some money for 10, 20 years or maybe lost it forever. 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Our job is to make sure these things don't happen to you. Maybe we're not for everybody. There's a lot of risk takers out there. 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But if you're somebody who says, hey, I like making good money and I want to not be a huge risk taker, I want to make sure that every time I do something, I'm a winner. That's us at Earnest Financial. That's what we do. 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And we want to help you survive this life and never have to worry or see any monsters that come and take your money away late in the night or in the daytime. No political thing can take it away. Guaranteed by insurance companies that have been around a lot longer

0: safe today and sleep good tonight, knowing that David Ernest is on the case. We're out the door, folks. We appreciate you tuning in. And these monsters, I guess they've calmed down. I think I saw somewhere there was some place was serving a monster burger. So maybe that's where they all went. They could go down there and went down there to get them something to eat. I don't know. Maybe if we go in there, maybe they'll buy us something. I don't know. Maybe,
1: I don't think I could eat a monster burger. It's too big.
0: 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Your eyes are bigger than your stomach? Well, no, not in my case. We'll see you next time here on the Health and Wealth Show.
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3: What is it, laddie?
4: I was wondering if I might have a word with you, sir.
3: Aye, laddie. What's on your mind?
4: Well, Captain, me and some of the other boys in the crew just had some questions.
3: And what might they be, laddie?
4: Well, Captain, we were wondering how you got to be such a great pirate. I mean, look at you, sir. If anybody saw you, they wouldn't have any doubt in their mind that you was a pirate.
3: Well, I know, laddie. It's a look I've spent years cultivating.
4: For instance, how did you get that wooden leg?
3: Well, matey, one day during a very intense battle over some booty.
4: Booty?
3: Aye, booty, me boy.
4: You were in a battle over booty?
3: Aye. During the battle, I were pushed overboard. And a great big shark swam up and bit me leg clean off.
4: Ooh. Arr. And is that the same way you got that hook hand you have there?
3: No, matey. During another battle, I came in with the right cross when me opponent come around with a backhand and there went me hand.
4: Ooh.
3: Arr.
4: Well, sir, how did you lose your eye and have to wear that eye patch? Was it another battle over booty?
3: No, me bucko. It was a fine, beautiful day. And I was standing out there on the deck admiring the beautiful skies, the beautiful big clouds, the sun, the surf, the sea, and the sand.
4: And what happened?
3: I looked up and a seabird flew over and dropped a little present, hit me right in the eye.
4: Well, Captain, sir, I don't see how that could make you lose your eye.
3: Well, matey, I had to wipe that stuff out of me eye, you know.
4: Aye, Captain.
3: And it were me first day with the hook.
4: Ow.
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11: ABC News. I'm Dave Packer. A deal with Iran to end the weeks-long conflict that closed the Strait of

0: Rosen sent gas prices soaring is said to be imminent. ABC's Salama Hassan with the latest.
1: There is now momentum. Pakistan's Prime Minister Shehbaz Sharif says the finalization of a preliminary deal is expected within the next 24 hours. Iran earlier suggesting that it could happen in the coming days. And according to an administration source, details of the draft agreement include reopening of the Strait of Hormuz as well as lifting the U.S. blockade. President Trump insisting Iran promises not to build or obtain nuclear weapon. This promise is not new. It was in the deal negotiated under President Obama more than a decade ago, a deal President Trump ended.
0: More than 20 million Americans are on alert for severe storms tonight, Texas to Illinois. ABC News meteorologist Leslie Lopez.
2: Missouri's been in the line of possibilities of flooding, severe weather throughout the last several days. So now today, the biggest concern for that area is going to be flash flooding. We have significant risks through Springfield, Missouri. 1 to 2 inches of rain per hour. That's a lot of rain in a short amount of time. We could see as much as 2 to 4 inches of rainfall. Localized, maybe as much as 6 inches of rain would be coming into some of these areas.
0: Several court orders said it had to come down. So today, President Trump's name is no longer on Washington, D.C.'s Kennedy Center.
3: The Justice Department filing a last-minute appeal to stop it, but the courts saying no. Today, the center's executive director filed a sworn declaration confirming Trump's name is gone from all physical signage, the website, even employee email signatures.
0: ABC's Selena Wang. A daring rescue, a seaplane disabled in the waters off New York City. Authorities say two people are on board that plane, a 67-year-old pilot and his 72-year-old passenger. The plane started its engine when it was struck by a large wave, damaging its wing. Then it started to sink. Two people on board rescued by an FDNY Marine boat. They both suffered minor injuries. You're listening to ABC News.
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0: Shark attack in the waters off Australia. This is the fourth in a matter of weeks. The woman said to be in her 30s, seriously injured, sustaining bites to her left lower leg and her arms while swimming along the shores of Sydney on Coogee Beach today. New South Wales ambulance inspector Mike Corliss.
8: She has quite massive wounds to her left lower leg and her arms. She's been stabilised by the medical teams and paramedics on scene. She's been transported by road to St. Vincent's Hospital in a serious to critical condition.
0: Anthropic is pulling the plug on two of its most powerful artificial intelligence models.
9: The Trump administration is issuing an export control directive, which is intended to bar all foreign nationals from accessing two Anthropic models, Fable 5 and Mythos 5. In order to comply, Anthropic has to shut down access for everyone, it says, including its own foreign national employees. The models raised concerns. They could be used to identify flaws in the cybersecurity systems of governments or businesses. Anthropic instituted strict guardrails on Fable and hasn't released Mythos to the general public at all. Mike Dubusky, ABC News.
0: President Trump announcing that U.S. military forces killed the leader of a notorious gang in Venezuela. The president included a 10-second video of a strike in a social media post. He described this as retribution for the deaths of American citizens killed by members of Tren de Aragua. The U.S. has labeled the gang a terrorist organization. Dave Packer, ABC News.
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15: It's your basketball game. Not easy. Welcome, everybody. We got a good show on tap for you tonight. We hope so, anyway. We've been working hard at it all week. Okay, so the first, when we come back, we're going to check in with Kevin O'Leary, who is involved with the Utah Data Center, which is getting a whole lot of negative attention. Kevin O'Leary wants to come in and explain why data centers make sense. And there's a whole lot of negative press for no reason. So we'll check in with Kevin O'Leary a little bit in just a minute. And then Nelson Figueroa, former New York Met. He now works for WPIX in New York. He was there outside the Garden last night. We're going to get a chance to check in with him and see what he saw. The largest comeback in NBA Finals. The whole country is talking about that game from last night. And then in hour number two, I've been looking for somebody who is as good or better than my guy. I just can't find anybody. And so I decided to stop looking and just go with my guy. Scott Colbert is president of fixed income for Commerce Bank. It's a regional bank in the Midwest. It's growing exponentially. But Scott Colbert, I've known for many years, and we talk economy with him, and he is so well informed and such a great ability to explain it to the rest of us. What is going on with the economy? What about that inflation number yesterday? What about gas prices? What about jobs? All of that. We're going to check in with Scott Colbert next hour. Also, Bill Cleveland, Bill on the road. I believe he's going to talk about that Great River Road that was just named the best road in America. It runs from Minneapolis all the way down the Mississippi River to New Orleans. And then, of course, your phone calls in hour number three. Stay right there. We are just getting started. Kevin O'Leary from Shark Tank is going to join us in mere moments. And then, of course, your phone calls, text messages, and voicemails, by the way. It's America at Night, back in just one moment.
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0: proving that he was meant to be a winner in the Knick uniform. And I can tell you, this city, it couldn't be happier for a new King of New York.
1: All right, Nelson Figueroa, I got about a minute left. You're the co-host of New York Nightcap on WPIX. I grew up in New York watching WPIX, and I always watched The Odd Couple on WPIX. Did you take The Odd Couple off the air so your New York Nightcap can sort of take the place of The Odd Couple?
0: No, we actually went a step further than that. There was this little show we had on at 11 o'clock called Seinfeld, I think it's called. So while we were rehearsing for our place to replace Seinfeld, we actually ran an episode of Friends. And one of the fans of WPIX wrote in and said, oh, my God, remove this terrible show from my television. And my co-host was like, my God, they're getting on us already. I go, oh, no, we haven't been on air yet. We've been just rehearsing behind the scenes. That was actually a little show called Friends that they said was terrible, and they wanted Seinfeld back. So we have no chance. But so far, it's been really, really fun. It's been great, and it's been well-received. And it's sports done a little bit differently. We do sports. We do culture. We also have a bartender throughout the whole show who's going to make the drink of the night. And we either commiserate or we celebrate. But every night, we win here on Nightcap.
1: Nelson Figueroa, former New York Met, co-host of New York Nightcap on WPIX, and lifelong Knicks fan. Nelson, keep on hugging strangers. We need one more. Bring it home for us, all right?
0: No doubt. We'll be thinking of you when we do it, McGraw.
1: There you go. Nelson Figueroa, be safe, and we'll talk to you down the road. And thanks for joining
0: us. Take care, brother.
1: All right, there you go. Nelson Figueroa, former New York Met. He played for a number of baseball teams and had to get somebody on to talk about what it was like in New York City, because the whole country's talking about it. Everyone's talking about that crazy game. All right, stay right there. We're just getting started. Our executive director is Alex Hinton. Our engineer tonight is Richard Good. I'm McGraw Milhaven. This is America at Night.
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9: News. I'm Dave Packer. President Trump posted on a social media site that a deal with Iran is scheduled to be signed on Sunday. Iran has echoed something similar, saying a deal has never been closer. And Pakistan's prime minister says the finalization of a preliminary deal is expected within the next 24 hours. Now, if this happens, President Trump is expected to meet on the sidelines of the coming week's G7 summit with the leaders of Egypt, Qatar, and the United Arab Emirates to discuss these latest efforts to end the war.
10: G7 members Britain and France have expressed interest in assisting with demining the Strait of Hormuz. As for Iran, if they hold up their end of the deal, they'll get relief from crushing economic pressure.

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0: News. I'm Dave Packer. President Trump posted onto social media that a deal with Iran is scheduled to get signed on Sunday. This echoed Iran, which said, and another senior administration official, what he said, too. ABC's Selena Wang.
1: This is just a memorandum of understanding. A lot would still have to be hashed out over a 60-day period. The official says the deal, quote, leads to the dismantling of Iran's nuclear program, the U.S. taking the enriched material, destroying it, and removing it from the country. But there's no specifics about how all of that would happen.
0: The Foreign Intelligence Surveillance Act expired early Saturday morning. FISA was passed after 9/11 to help the government keep track of foreign threats. The administration says President Trump's name has been removed from the Kennedy Center in Washington after multiple rulings that only Congress can change the name. And the New York Knicks are the 2026 NBA champions, defeating the San Antonio Spurs Saturday night. Taking the sir.
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0: dozen eggs for $1.95. Who's buying $7 eggs when you can buy a dozen eggs for $1.95? Is that, are there people actually buying, like, when you can buy eggs for $1.97 for a dozen, you purposely reach for the $7 dozen eggs? Is that a thing? Do people actually, why would you buy, I'm they're scratching my head, you know, jumbo, grade A. And I looked at them, like, they're the same size eggs. One was brown, one was white, the other one was white, one was brown. I didn't, you know, it's an egg. Why would you pay $7 for an egg when you can get an egg for $1.95? I don't understand anything about it. But eggs are down 35%. Hey, stay right there. We're just getting started. The music says we are done. There was a great race. One of the first races, car races, from New York to Seattle. Henry Ford entered the race with his Model T. There weren't even roads. How did it work? He cheated to win. We'll tell that story. The new book is out, and it's getting a lot of attention about the hardest, longest race. The author, Eric Moskowitz, is going to join us next hour. Stay right there. America at Night. Our engineer tonight is Alex Hinton. He's back in the chair. Our engineer tonight is Richard Good. I'm McGraw Milham.
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7: ABC News. I'm Dave Packer. President Trump posted on his social media site that a deal with Iran is scheduled to get signed Sunday. Iran has echoed something similar, saying a deal has never been closer. ABC's Lama Hassan.
8: President Trump is expected to meet on the sidelines of next week's G7 summit with the leaders of Egypt, Qatar, and the United Arab Emirates to discuss these latest efforts to end the war. G7 members Britain and France have expressed interest in assisting with demining the Strait of Hormuz. As for Iran, if they hold up their end of the deal, they'll get relief from crushing economic pressure and a chance to reintegrate into the global economy, which could include relief from U.S. actions and $24 billion in frozen Iranian assets. Lama Hassan, ABC News.
7: As of now, President Trump's name no longer appears on the Kennedy Center.
9: Workers yanking the letters off the building, complying with the federal judge's ruling that the renaming was unlawful. The Justice Department filing a last-minute appeal to stop it, but the courts saying no. The center's executive director filed a sworn declaration confirming Trump's name is gone from all physical signage, the website, even employee email signatures.
7: ABC's Selena Wang. Dangerous storms impacting more than 70 million Americans through Sunday. Omaha pelted with flooding rains.

0: ABC News, I'm Dave Packer. A post from the president, a deal with Iran scheduled to be signed Sunday. Iran saying a deal's never been closer, but ABC's Selena Wang points out,
1: this is just a memorandum of understanding. A lot would still have to be hashed out over a 60-day period. The official says the deal, quote, leads to the dismantling of Iran's nuclear program, the U.S. taking the enriched material, destroying it, and removing it from the country. But there's no specifics about how all of that would happen.
0: Fans at a watch party outside New York's Madison Square Garden as her Knicks in San Antonio beat the Spurs in Game 5 to become the 2026 NBA champions. Jalen Brunson scored 45 points and was asked about his come-from-behind team.
2: I don't know. 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We didn't show up at 8:30. We showed up at 9 o'clock.
0: Final score, 94-90. Knicks taking the series.
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0: more scrutiny before introducing himself or before having a relationship with him. They met on several occasions to possibly set up a donor advised fund, a type of charitable fund that has some tax advantages. Finally, nothing ever came of it. Gates learned about some of his issues and started to pull away, and that's when Jeffrey Epstein started to use his extramarital affairs against him as a way to keep him close. Bill Gates apologized for everything, but again, a black eye when it all comes to this stuff. I don't know how this guy was able to do it, but again, I'm not a conspiracy theorist, but this Jeffrey Epstein story is going to make me one. Stay right there. Open phones, text messages, voicemails. Our executive director is Alex Hinton. Our engineer tonight is Richard Good. I'm McGraw-Miller.
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7: From ABC News, I'm Dave Packer. President Trump posted on a social media site that a deal with Iran is scheduled to be signed on Sunday. Iran has echoed something similar, saying a deal has never been closer. And Pakistan's prime minister says the finalization of a preliminary deal is expected within the next 24 hours. Now, if this happens, President Trump is expected to meet on the sidelines of the coming week's G7 summit with the leaders of Egypt, Qatar, and the United Arab Emirates to discuss these latest efforts to end the war.
8: G7 members Britain and France have expressed interest in assisting with demining the Strait of Hormuz. As for Iran, if they hold up their end of the deal, they'll get relief from crushing economic pressure and a chance to reintegrate into the global economy, which could include relief from U.S. actions and $24 billion in frozen Iranian assets. Lama Hassan, ABC News.
7: The Foreign Intelligence Surveillance Act expired early Saturday morning. FISA was passed after 9/11 to help the government keep track of foreign threats. ABC News contributor and former Homeland Security official in the first Trump administration, Elizabeth Newman, explains why FISA has been controversial politically.
9: The target has to be somebody outside of the United States. However, if somebody outside the United States is talking to somebody inside the United States, that U.S. person information is collected.
7: Democrats refused to extend the law after President Trump named a loyalist with no intelligence experience as acting

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2: This is Handle on the Law, marginal legal advice. As you know, I love to talk about lawsuits. Having been a lawyer for decades and decades, I sort of keep up on lawsuits. Also, having been doing this show for almost as long as I've been practicing law, which is about a million years, I get questions about lawsuits that I always find absolutely hilarious. Now, you know, as I've told you many times, that when you are injured, the other side has to be at fault. Now, it can be criminal, and that makes it really easy to get money because you don't have to worry about liability anymore. Or you have to prove the case that there is liability on behalf of the defendant. You are the plaintiff. So here is a fun one. And this was filed in Florida. And it was filed against Campbell Soup Company and Walmart. And why is that? Well, here you have a mom. And she is eating and also serving her daughter SpaghettiOs, which could very well be most of the most disgusting food ever found anywhere in the world. Okay, so what is the lawsuit about? Well, mom, Mary Hubbard, by the way, the father, Gregory Lovell, also sued. And here is what happened. Is that mom found moving parasites in the can of SpaghettiOs, which she shared with her daughter. Now, starting with the concept that they, for some reason, think that moving parasites somehow make SpaghettiOs worse. I don't think anything can make SpaghettiOs worse. And so moving parasites, I charge extra for SpaghettiOs, because that certainly improves on the taste and texture and how good SpaghettiOs are. So this is a federal suit. And what happened? Well, she opened the can to serve it to herself and her kid. After consuming part of the soup, she noticed what appeared to be worms and or parasites moving in the food, adding that the contents, SpaghettiOs, clearly depict worm-like organisms moving within the food product. And she said she was able to take physical evidence, made a video documenting the worm-like organisms in the soup. And I always talk about you have to keep evidence. If you find something in your soup or in your food and there's something really weird, you got to take a photo of it at least, or grab it and send it in, because otherwise the manufacturer, the distributor says no, and you have to prove it. Okay, so she did enough for the proof, okay? And now, what kind of injuries did she suffer? Serious and permanent injuries, including a parasitic infection, gastroenteritis, and much more. And she continues to seek medical care for these conditions. The daughter allegedly suffered abdominal pain, nausea, vomiting, diarrhea, and a parasitic infection that required prescription medication. Okay, so lawsuit says that Campbell's and Walmart, keep in mind Walmart, where she bought the soup, failed to inspect and process their canned foods properly and continued to distribute the product. Okay, we start with Campbell's. All right, it's fair enough. If they have parasites, worms in the food. Yeah, you can argue that Campbell's did something wrong, which they probably did. And my fun one is Walmart, because Walmart failed to inspect the food. And I don't know quite how Walmart can inspect what's in a can without opening up the can. Huh. Okay, is that their duty? That makes SpaghettiOs a little bit more difficult to sell. And Walmart continued to distribute the product. And that the companies fail to maintain adequate safety measures and prevent parasitic contamination. Again, I don't know what Walmart could have possibly done in terms of what's in the can, but so be it. Now, the pair is seeking $75,000 damage. And, of course, Walmart responded in their usual political speak. The health and safety of our customers is a priority. We are reviewing the complaint and will respond appropriately to the suit. So a couple of things I want to point out. First of all, they're seeking $75,000 in damages, which is ridiculously low. If you've been permanently injured by a parasite in food, you're going to ask for a lot more than $75,000. So immediately I'm saying, wait a minute. Also, long-term, forever medical conditions regarding a parasitic infection. Let me tell you something. You get a parasite, you take some medicine, and it's kind of over. You know, it's the anti-worm medication. It's over. It's done. So they're both going to suffer forever damages. And typical, as I get these questions all the time, Bill, I've gotten into a car accident. I've been hit, or I've eaten something weird and there's glass in my food or whatever. I say, okay, let's start with what are the damages? Assuming the other side is at fault. In this case, you can argue that, certainly Campbell's is at fault. What are your damages? Well, I had, parasites. Okay. Now what does that mean? Well, I'm going to be forever stricken. I'll never be cured of it, no matter what the medication is. I am hysterical. I can't wake up without screaming. I have nightmares. I can't say or look at the word soup without going into hysterics, which means don't ever mention Super Bowl or Super Duper. The point is that, you know, again, really? $75,000. Okay. I mean, that's ridiculously low. And you know, if I were Campbell's, I'd write the check right now, because it's going to cost more than $75,000 just to defend a lawsuit. And maybe that's what the lawyer wants. Give us our $75,000. We walk away, because it is, so outrageous. Parasites, worms in the food. Yeah. Okay. You know, things happen, right? I've had cockroaches in my salads. I've experienced that once. And, of course, I sued for $1.5 million because of permanent forever injury. I will never be able to recover from that. Come on, give me a break. Okay, we're coming back. And we'll start picking up a whole lot more stories. This is Handle on the Law.
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0: Welcome back. More Handle on the Law. Mondo. Is that Mondo or Mando?
1: Hey, that's Mondo. What's up?
0: Hey, Mondo. What can I do for you?
1: Longtime listener.
0: Oh, thank you.
1: Caller. Love your show.
0: Thank you.
1: Hey, yeah, hey, regards to Neil Savedra for me. Hope he gets better soon. Okay, Bill. I was in an accident. I was rear-ended. I hired this law firm, this law company. Eventually, they called me. They told me, hey, they want to settle. I go, well, I'm hurt. My back shifted a little bit. I went to therapy. They're rushing me through therapy, rushing me through the lawyer was like telling me that they didn't have money for this and they didn't have money for this. And I ended up getting 2 shots chromosome in my back. Long story short, I got fired from my job. Bills piled up, my credit card bills. Anyways, my question to you is that they ended up settling for, I guess they're trying to send me $4,000 or something.
0: Okay. And when you had, that's not a lot of money. It's like a nuisance lawsuit. The medical bills, how high were your medical bills, Mondo?
1: My medical bills were around $27,000.
0: Ooh.
1: Around, it go from, I'm going to say it was once 27 and I guess they brought it down to like 14,000 or something.
0: Okay,
1: like
0: but
1: that.
0: That's still way, way small for a settlement of or damages of that side. You were rear-ended. How much damage to your car?
1: My car was like $8,000 in damage in the back. It was a 2020. It was a brand new car. You know what I mean?
0: Okay, well, that doesn't matter. Yeah. $8,000. $8,000, you can have a scratch on there. But it seems that was really low. Is that the total settlement, $4,000, or is that what you got?
1: That's what I got, $42,000.
0: Okay, let me ask this. Okay, hold on. Uh-huh. Hold on. Let me ask this. Have you agreed to the settlement already? Did you sign and accepted the money?
1: Yeah.
0: Okay, it's over.
1: I haven't gotten any of the money, but yet.
0: Yeah, that doesn't matter. When was the settlement? When did you sign off and say, yep, I'll take $4,000?
1: Probably 2 weeks ago.
0: 2 weeks ago. Well, it's going to take you a lot longer to get the check. That's for sure. It could take a month, 2 months to get the check. The problem is that the case settled for, based on what you told me, not enough money. Not enough money. It's, I don't know what to tell you. I mean, some law firms you go to, I happen to have the name of that law firm. I'm not going to share it, but they do a lot of advertising. And sometimes the lawyers involved are very good and they get they do a hell of a job and get money and sometimes not. Because they do tremendous volume. And that's one of the hardest things to go out there and get a good lawyer. Actually, that's most of it. If like this rear-ender with these kinds of medical damages. That's why handleonthelaw.com was created exactly so that doesn't happen. All right. Roy. Hello, Roy.
2: Yeah. Hey, Bill. How are we?
0: Yes, sir. What can I do for you? Roy, what can I do for you?
2: Okay, I have a lady over in Arizona, an old girlfriend from 100 years ago. I'll be 80 years old in July. She got a restraining order, her daughter, her, and her son-in-law on me. I live here in California. The sheriff out here brought the restraining order over to me, and according to that, I had to surrender my handgun, which I did. And they've got it. That was about 2 months ago. Since then, it's been dismissed. And now it's costing me a fortune to get my gun back from the sheriff's department.
0: What does that mean? It cost you. Whoa! What does that mean? It cost you a fortune.
2: Well, there's a whole bunch. I've got to sign on with the. The people that do background checks and that kind of thing when you buy a handgun.
0: So you sign that, and I'm assuming they give you the information. I'm trying to get to your statement. It costs me a fortune, and I'm trying to figure out what does that mean. What does it cost you? What has it cost
2: because
0: you?
2: I'm gonna have to hire a lawyer.
0: Why?
2: To go and because I cannot make head. There's three different forms. three different entities in California that you have to satisfy.
0: Okay. So you read the instructions and you do what they say. I don't understand why you need a lawyer.
2: Because one of the things is I have to download the judgment from the restraining order.
0: Okay.
2: To the sheriff's department.
0: All right. So you download
2: along
0: it.
2: Along with my driver's license. I don't know how to do that.
0: Oh, then you, okay. Do you know, that. Okay, hang on. I know. Now I get it. Now I get it. You don't have the ability or the wherewithal to utilize a computer. I don't either, by the way, just to let you know. Mm-hmm. I wouldn't hire a lawyer because you don't need a lawyer. You just need someone
2: that
0: will.
2: I'm calling you, man.
0: Yeah, you don't need a lawyer. No, you don't want a lawyer. What you want to do is just get someone who knows, has some computer skills. Are you telling me that no one in your life or no one you know knows how to use a computer?
2: Yeah, they do, but this is so involved.
0: Pay someone. So if it's a friend of yours,
2: I don't
0: you
2: want
0: pay
2: my
0: them.
2: Wife to know.
0: Yeah, you pay him. I'm not going to refer anybody to you. You want a lawyer to help you? Okay, that's $700 an hour. Fair enough. If you're willing to pay, and let's say it takes 3 hours for them to do all that work, that's worth $2,100, isn't it? When you can get a friend or pay someone, $25 an hour, $75 an hour, you don't need a lawyer. What you need is someone just help you do it. And then it's
2: $4,000.
0: I'm sorry?
2: My handguns are valued at about $4,000.
0: You're going to get your handguns back. You don't need a lawyer. They just ask you to jump through the hoops. So you jump through the hoops. There's a lot of bureaucracy involved. You just do what they tell you to do. Is it a pain in the ass? Of course it is. But, you got to do what you have to do. Make an insurance claim sometime and you'll see how ridiculous it is. Fill out an insurance application and you'll see how complicated it can be. No, you don't need a lawyer on this one.
3: Melissa, hello, Melissa.
4: Hi.
3: Yes, ma'am.
4: Good morning. Hi, I have a quick question. So my dad passed away, and unfortunately, he didn't leave a will or a trust or anything of that nature. I filed for a petitioner because he had property, and I ended up losing because he was married. So California state law, says that if he's married,
3: the spouse is the one that is going to be basically the executor or the executrix. Okay.
4: Yes.
3: So now so what?
4: We went to court in the beginning of this year, and the judge filed for final distribution, and I haven't received anything, and I've been trying to reach out to the lawyer, and I...
3: How much money, Melissa?
4: It's more than $50,000.
3: All right. You got to hire a lawyer and you got to sue her.
4: Sue her?
3: Sue her, yeah.
4: Okay.
3: Yeah. You sue his wife, your stepmom, for failing. Actually, it's failure to follow a court order because the court ordered the distribution of the money and you can't sit on it for 8 or 9 months. Can't do that. So I would simply do a lawyer letter. And let her know via a letter saying, hey, you're responsible. We're going to take you to court and you're going to get hit with attorney's fees, which I don't know is true or not because I haven't read the code. And you're going to be responsible for all of my legal damages and anything else that the court allows me to have. And if it turns out she doesn't care, Melissa, or she's taken the money, then you have to go to court. And if she's taking the money, maybe you can get the police involved. For theft.
4: I have a feeling that that's probably what happened.
3: Okay. So that's probably going to happen. So you're going to have. So you're going to get the lawyer letter. You're going to see what happened. And if not, you call the cops, say she stole the money. It's not that complicated.
0: Okay. Let's talk about for a moment your privacy. And if you think there's such a thing as privacy online, you are dreaming. 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
8: ABC News, I'm Brian Clark. After a 53-year wait, the New York Knicks are NBA champions, prompting celebrations throughout New York City.
9: It means a lot, man. I've been a fan since Christmas Day, 92, Knicks and Bulls. My mom made me a fan. My mom is going to be here with me. So this means something to me.
8: Not all the celebrations were joyous. Police in New York said they made several arrests. A school bus was set on fire. Several other shuttle buses were damaged by crowds. President Trump said Saturday a deal aimed at ending the war with Iran and reopening the Strait of Hormuz would be signed today. Iran's foreign ministry is not committing to that time frame, but the countries could be moving closer to a deal. Today is the president's 80th birthday. He'll host a UFC fight on the South Lawn of the White House. Three cases of infant botulism in three states linked to Nara Organics infant formula sold online and at Target. It's been recalled. Parents are urged to watch for symptoms like vomiting, which could take several weeks to develop. This is ABC.
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3: Anthropic, one of the world's leading AI companies, suspended its most advanced models because the Trump administration, citing a security risk, asked it to block all foreign nationals. ABC's Christian Cordero says it blocked access to everyone.
4: This is considered one of the most sweeping directives targeting an American AI company. It follows an executive order the president signed earlier this month that asks tech companies to give the administration access to their AI models before releasing them to the public.
3: The FDA says there were three cases of infant botulism linked to Nara Organics infant formula that was sold in Target stores nationwide and online. Those affected babies were treated and hospitalized. The formula has been recalled. The World Cup continues today, and for one man from Scotland, his tournament included a long journey before a ball was even kicked. ABC's David Blenick from affiliate WCVB in Boston explains.
5: Craig Ferguson completing his 3,000-mile tartan trek across America, all while proudly wearing his Scottish kilt. Just before arriving in Boston, Ferguson accomplished his goal of raising about $1.3 million for men's mental health awareness back home in Scotland.
6: It's just amazing. It's amazing what he's done.
3: And Scotland won its World Cup opener last night in Massachusetts, 1-0 over Haiti. A woman was critically hurt when she was attacked by a shark while swimming off a popular beach in Sydney. It's the fourth shark attack in Australia in less than a month. I'm Brian Clark, ABC News.
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13: All right, welcome to the show, everybody. I'm your host, Kenny Michaels. This is Striking Gold. Man, are we striking gold. Welcome aboard. It's nice to have you. 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The number to get me live, 888-961-0222. Again, 888-961. 0222. 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

Well, good morning, and welcome to Trinity United Methodist Church. My name is Ian Connerly. I'm one of your pastors here at Trinity, and thankful that you're here in worship with us this morning. Whether you join us online, on the radio, or here in our sanctuary, we want you to know how thankful we are for these opportunities for us to worship as a church. Today, we continue our sermon series, Borrowed Wisdom. And to me, it's been this gift to our church for our pastors and our preaching voices to rotate through all the different services that we have here at Trinity and across our campuses and share how they have been poured into. Ultimately, it reminds us that none of us arrive where we are alone. We are the recipients of and the beneficiaries of such wonderful wisdom and gifts and grace and love. And we give thanks for that today as we worship. Leading in worship today is the Reverend Sarah McCain and also Michael McClendon. And our preacher this morning is the Reverend Dr. Nelson Cowan. We're thankful for his ministry, and currently Nelson serves as the director for the Center of Worship and Arts at Samford University, where he continues to equip and lead churches and pastors through his teaching and writing and the way in which he conducts and leads worship. Hopefully you've met Nelson before. We're thankful for all the ways that he helps us at Trinity and is part of our team here, and we look forward to the word that he shares with us this morning. Today, we also send our prayers and blessing to a team from Trinity that departed for Costa Rica. And so as they travel, we ask that the Lord would bless them and use them in their work as they continue to serve God in other countries. The Lord be with you. Let us prepare our hearts for worship today. Would you stand with me as you're able for the chiming of the Trinity and our opening hymn, number 158, Come Christians, Join to Sing.

We stand in a long line of those who have gone before us and those who will come after us, united across time and space by the practice of professing and affirming a common faith. May we give voice to that faith in the words of the Apostles' Creed. I believe in God, the Father Almighty, maker of heaven and earth, and in Jesus Christ, God's only Son, our Lord, who was conceived by the Holy Spirit, born of the Virgin Mary, suffered under Pontius Pilate, was crucified, dead, and buried. The third day he rose from the dead. He ascended into heaven and sitteth at the right hand of God the Father Almighty. From thence he shall come to judge the quick and the dead. I believe in the Holy Spirit, the Holy Catholic Church, the communion of saints, the forgiveness of sins, the resurrection of the body, and the life everlasting. Amen.

may be seated. Here at Trinity, we have many people who have made a covenant to pray over the requests that are offered. If you have a prayer need of any kind, we invite you to submit it online, by email, or by filling out the prayer cards found in the pew backs in front of you. Also, the prayer garden is open during the week if you'd like to come to the church to pray. This morning, we give thanks for the gift of new life and celebrate the birth of Mary Catherine Chin, daughter of Madison and Jonathan Chin, who was born on June 2nd. And we offer our sympathy and prayers to Susan and Rodney Cole and family on the death of her mother, Elizabeth Gann, on May 15th, and to the family and friends of Russ Earhart, who died on June 2nd, and to Stacia and Bill Phillips in the death of her son, Connor, on June 9th, and to Shannon and Brian Jarman and their family on the death of her stepfather, Willie Russell, on June 10th. Let us come now before our loving God and prepare our hearts for prayer.

Loving and merciful God, we come before you this morning to offer you thanks and praise for the good gifts you have given us, for the gift of sunshine, of long summer days, for blue skies, warm breeze, fragrant flowers, and the vibrant growth all around us, for the gifts of laughter and friendship, for good food and meaningful conversations. God, we are so grateful for these ordinary signs that point to our extraordinary Creator. Forgive us, loving God, from the moments when we lose sight of your loving kindness all around us, for the times we find ourselves overwhelmed or numb or withdrawn, for the days we falsely believe we are better off alone. Forgive us when, in isolation, we lose sight of your Holy Spirit at work within us, and we forget who we are, who you have called us to be, and the work you have called us to. Forgive us when we settle for lives that are busy but are not full, for lives that are hurried but are not intentional, for lives that are preoccupied with ourselves and neglect to embody the truth that our love for you has always been tied up in loving one another. For in the beginning you declared it was not good for humanity to be alone. Move within us to rekindle your spirit alive and at work in our community. Help us not to give up on encouraging one another, instead fanning the flame of your spirit in each other's lives, emboldening one another to speak out against injustice, to extend compassion and kindness to those around us, to open our arms to those who have been excluded, to offer comfort and healing to a hurting world that longs to know of your unconditional love. This morning we pray for all those hurting or in pain, for those living in the midst of war and violence they did not choose, for all those feeling the weight of loneliness, the uncertainty of doubt, the sting of disappointed hope, the anger of prolonged injustice, the heartbreak of tragedy. Loving God, keep our hearts soft and our voices strong. Give us courage to offer compassion and curiosity for those we seem to have nothing in common. And give us a rootedness in you that we may patiently accompany one another, remembering the example of Jesus who taught us to pray, "Our Father, who art in heaven, hallowed be thy name. Thy kingdom come, thy will be done, on earth as it is in heaven. Give us this day our daily bread, and forgive us our trespasses, as we forgive those who trespass against us. And lead us not into temptation, but deliver us from evil. For thine is the kingdom, and the power, and the glory forever. Amen."

0: Well, good morning. My name is Josh Boyles, Director of Music Ministries here at Trinity Professional Arm Flapper, and I am delighted to welcome you to worship this morning. I'm not sure why they asked me to do this, but I'm happy to do it because I get to say hello to you. Just a few reminders, your pew pads are located on the end of your pew, so take a moment, pick that up and sign your name and pass it down the pew. It's a great way to learn the name of somebody around you. We'd like to take just a moment to celebrate the ministry that's happened at Trinity in the past week or so. Our middle school students participated in Serve Week, thanks to Element Student Ministry, serving throughout Greater Birmingham in partnership with Urban Ministry. Our senior high school students have traveled to Panama, where they've served alongside our missionary, Rhett Thompson. And some of our elementary students went to Camp Sumatonga this past week, where they learned about God and the beauty of His creation and spent time growing together in their faith. This week, we have a group of adults working alongside our missionary partners in Costa Rica. And tomorrow, you can join us for the Red Cross blood drive that's happening here at the Oxmoor campus downstairs in the fellowship hall. In the U.S., about every 2 seconds, someone needs a blood donation, and yours could save up to 3 lives. So I hope you'll take a minute to think about that and do it for those of us who tend to pass out when we do those things. You can sign up at redcrossblood.org. And as the Brady family comes up for baptism today, I'll go ahead and invite you all up. I just remind you that VBS is coming up before you know it. There are about 500 children in this building, and we need all hands on deck. So you can still sign up. There are still volunteers needed, and you can do that on our website.
1: Well, today we're very thankful to celebrate with Miller and her family. As Miller just turned one this Friday, and so this whole weekend she's been celebrating her birthday, and her lovely family is with her, and we're thankful as a church to claim her as one of God's children now and forevermore. And so Ben and Meredith, on behalf of the church, I ask these historic questions of our faith. Do you renounce the spiritual forces of wickedness, reject the evil powers of this world, and repent of your sin? If so, say, I do. Do you accept the freedom and power God gives you to resist evil, injustice, and oppression in whatever forms they present themselves? If so, say, I do. Do you confess Jesus Christ as your Savior? Put your whole trust in His grace and promise to serve Him as your Lord in union with the church which Christ has opened to all people of all ages, nations, and races. If so, say, I do.
2: I do.
1: Will you nurture this child in Christ's holy church? That by your teaching and example, she may be guided to accept God's grace for herself, to profess her faith openly, and lead a Christian life. If so, say, I will. And church, I ask you also, do you as Christ's body, the church, reaffirm both your rejection of sin and your commitment to Christ? If so, say, we do.
3: We do. Let us pray together. Pour out your Holy Spirit, O God, to bless this gift of water and those who receive it, to wash away their sin, clothe them in righteousness, that throughout their lives, that dying and being raised with Christ, they may share in His final victory. Through your Son, Jesus Christ, who with you and the Holy Spirit lives and reigns forever. Amen.
1: Amen. And so what name is given this child?
2: Miller McDonough Brayton.
1: Miller McDonough? I baptize you in the name of the Father and the Son and the Holy Spirit. Would y'all help me pray for her? Heavenly Father, we ask your blessing this day upon Miller, that you pour forth your Spirit so that in everything she does, you know you are with her and that she knows she is always loved. I ask these things in Jesus' name. Amen. Well, church, you just made it official. You adopted this one of our own. She is now part of our church family, and she will always be. I invite you to make it official as we say these words together. Michael?
4: All right. Members of the household of faith, let's stand. Let's try that again. Members of the household of faith, I commend to your love and care Miller McDonough. We this day recognize as a member of the family of God. Will you endeavor so to live that Miller McDonough may grow in the knowledge and love of God the Father through our Savior Jesus Christ? With God's help, we will so order our lives after the example of Christ that Miller McDonough, surrounded by steadfast love, may be established in the faith and confirmed and strengthened in the way that leads to life eternal.

As they wake their way back to the front, I invite you to extend the peace of Christ to those around you.

Please be seated. Gracious God, we thank you for the faith that has been passed from one generation to another, for those who have encouraged us, taught us, and shown us your love. As we bring our gifts today, remind us that you have not given us a spirit of fear, but of power, love, and self-discipline. Use these offerings to strengthen your church, encourage your people, and share your good news with the world. In the name of Christ we pray. Amen.

0: As you remain standing, we hear these words from the scripture. 2 Timothy chapter 1, verses 5 through 7. Paul writes, "I am reminded of your sincere faith, a faith that first lived in your grandmother Lois and your mother Eunice, and now I am sure lives in you. For this reason, I remind you to rekindle the gift of God that is within you through the laying on of my hands. For God did not give us a spirit of cowardice, but rather a spirit of power and of love and of self-discipline. This is the word of God for the people of God. Thanks be to God."
1: You can have a seat, except for our kiddos. We're going to move into a time just for our kids. So if you are 3 or 4 or 5 years old, or elementary or intermediate school, and you want to make your way, go ahead and come on. Nice. Hello, everyone. Oh, I like that. I like that. Lead the charge. I like it. All right. Come on, everybody. We've got a few friends coming down from the balcony. Hello. Oh, goodness. All right. All right. We'll give our other friends just another moment to make their way on down. You guys enjoying your summer? Excellent. Who's been to the pool? Fantastic. Fantastic. Who's been on a trip? Anybody? Anybody? All right. Who's just like chilling at home all day? Nice. Winner. Okay. So, if this hasn't happened to you before, you guys can have a seat. Great, great. If this hasn't happened to you before, or it has happened, or it will, I promise you this. At some point, all right, somebody is going to underestimate you, or in other words, they're going to think that you can't do something or can't think something just because of your age, okay? This happens at my house all the time with my kids. My kids will say something like really, really like smart and impressive, and I'll be like, "How did you learn that?" And my son will be like, "I have a big brain, you know?" He's like, I got it, Dad, you know? And the other day we were playing this trivia game, and it was some science question. And we're all filling out our answers or whatever. And I filled out my answer, and the kids filled out their answers. And then we all showed our answers, and my answer was incorrect. And their answer was correct. That's right. To which I replied, "In the 90s, this was the answer." And I think I should get a point. They did not go for that. So, but that's okay, right? At some point, you might be underestimated because of your age, and that's exactly where the character in our story today finds themselves. Now, they're not necessarily young like child, but they're young for the job that they have. They have a job. They are a pastor of a church. So think Brian, but younger. All right. That's okay. Think Brian, but like younger, right? Okay. And because of this, right, because he's younger, okay, they aren't like, listen, the congregation, everybody turn around real quick. That's the congregation, okay? They're not listening to our character. His name is Timothy, okay? He's getting really like discouraged. Can you show me like a sad face? Like really good. That's good, Mary Margaret. Do it drama, big, more. That's it, that's it, that's it, with the full pouty lip and everything. So he is really, really sad and discouraged, and so he writes a letter, okay, to his mentor, Paul, and Paul replies back. And Paul says this, he says, "Don't let anyone look down on you because you're young, okay? God has given you a job to do, and you have something to offer them. You have something to give to that congregation, even though you're young." And he kind of encourages Timothy, and Timothy feels much better about that. And I think the same is true for us, right? Like you guys have a lot to learn, and I have a lot to learn, okay? Okay, but you also have a lot to offer. So turn back to that congregation, okay? See, you need them, but guess what? They need you as well, right? Even though you're 4 or 5 or 6 or 7 or 3 or 4 or 10 or whatever, okay? Let's pray. Dear God, thank you so much that every person in the congregation is important, no matter their age, and they all have something to offer us right now as a church. Lord, we love you so much, and everybody sitting here with me said, amen.

In 2008, the back left-hand corner of Starbucks in Jacksonville, Florida, had these really comfortable leather chairs. It was early on in my college life at the University of North Florida. Go Ospreys, anybody? Okay, yeah. And every week at 6 a.m., I would meet up with a guy named Brian. And Brian went to my church, but he was very publicly not a Christian. This is him and his wife, Carrie. This is him and his wife, Carrie. That's him. That's him and his wife, Carrie. And apparently, Brian and I don't have a single photo together. But at the time, Brian referred to himself religiously as an agnostic theist, meaning he believed in some kind of deity but didn't seek to solve any kind of mysteries about the origin or the nature or the identity of this deity. He loved church, though, and how it seemed to provide meaning for so many people to live an ethical life, including his wife and children, probably the other major reason why he was regularly present in church. You see, Brian studied philosophy and religion in college, and he loved talking about it. And so every week, Brian and I would sit in those cozy chairs in the back left-hand side of Starbucks before his workday, and we would have theological and philosophical discussions. We talked about free will, the problem of evil, virtue ethics, phenomenology. You get it, we were annoying, yes. Brian is about 20 years older than me, which feels about 50 years older when you're a 19-year-old. At the time, though, I knew I had some kind of calling to advanced academic study, but also some kind of calling from God to ordained ministry. And I thought that if I could chat with somebody every week who didn't think like me and someone a little bit older and more established in their views, this could really challenge me to grow in my own personal faith and my own knowledge. At the same time, if I'm going to be honest with myself, I think in the back of my head, I thought that if I presented a compelling enough version of Christianity that could kind of tango with his philosophical convictions, that I might be able to successfully win Brian over or win him back to the faith. So to all my friends at the time, I referred to Brian as my secular mentor. Now, in hindsight, I was afraid that my very churchy friends would find it too weird for me to have a non-Christian mentor, which is why I called him my secular mentor instead of just my mentor. But Brian really resisted that title of mentor in general. He would always tell me that he was learning just as much from me as I was from him. But here's the thing. I didn't believe him when he said that. I didn't believe him at all. I couldn't believe that a person with more education, a person who was 20 years my senior, with way more life experience, could actually learn anything of value from me, a 19-year-old. I thought he was just being nice. I thought he was being just humble. Maybe that was his character. But when we're young, whether children or teenagers or college students, we're kind of conditioned to believe that our voices are not as valuable as the voices of older adults. And this is a lie. And I wish I wouldn't have carried it with me for so many years. Friends, as we continue in our sermon series here at Trinity called Borrowed Wisdom, I think the relationship we see between Paul and Timothy in Scripture might offer us a better perspective, a corrective perspective, helping us unlearn some things that we've held within us and perhaps some things to learn anew today. Our Scripture reading comes from 2 Timothy. And this is Paul's second letter to Timothy. And this whole letter really functions like a farewell address. Here we have an aging Paul. He's in prison. He's literally enchained. And he's writing his second letter to this mentee, Timothy, someone who he has known for many years. And in many ways, Timothy is Paul's kind of superstar pupil. And the letter really does read like an older mentor talking to a younger mentee. Paul's encouraging young Timothy to carry on the faith, to not be ashamed of the gospel message of Jesus Christ. And he's telling Timothy things like, hey, when I'm gone, you're going to want to speak gracefully, okay? You're going to want to avoid profane chatter, he says. Paul even throws a little bit of shade and says, hey, watch out for these two people. Their names are Hymenaeus and Philetus because they are just out here spewing falsehoods about people. And he tells Timothy, he says, hey, be sober in everything, endure suffering, do the work of an evangelist, carry out your ministry fully.
It's a very practical and pastoral kind of letter. But I think, you know, a surface level reading of this letter might suggest that Paul is only interested in continuing his legacy. Or he's just, maybe he's trying to control the narrative from beyond the grave even. And so he's using a young person like Timothy to continue on as his mouthpiece. But when you look at the warmness, if you look at the tone, inspect the tone of the letter, I think we get a better reading. Paul says, "Hey Timothy, as I write this, I am reminded of your sincere faith. And it's a faith that did not just develop on its own. I see your faith, and I see that same faith that first lived in your grandmother Lois. And I see that same faith from Lois was passed on from her to your mother Eunice. And now," Paul says, "I am sure, I am convinced," other translations say, "I am convinced that this faith lives in you." Paul knows Timothy. They've interacted. They have shared stories. Paul is familiar with Timothy's family. There is some kind of relational foundation here. And not just that, we read at some point that Paul has kind of commissioned or blessed Timothy through the laying on of hands. Some Christian artists and theologians over centuries have interpreted this like an ordination, which is why we often see artistic depictions of Timothy wearing a stole. So Paul is not just doling out instructions. This is not some kind of one-sided thing. Relational trust had been built over many years, and that is the foundation of this letter. I imagine that most of us in this room at some point in our lives have had to hand over power. We've had to delegate a responsibility, maybe something small, maybe something really big. We've had to hand over the reins or pass the baton to someone else. Whether you were onboarding someone else to the role that you currently serve in and you were trying to hopefully set them up for success, or maybe you were hiring a financial advisor to manage your assets. Maybe in family life, you've passed on a tradition, a very important and deeply held tradition, to somebody else in your family. Your kids are now the ones who are going to host the Thanksgiving meal. Or maybe you've had to entrust your physical care to someone else. Maybe you've had to select someone as your power of attorney. We don't do these things with strangers, do we? And even if we do, like a financial advisor, we're most certainly going to do our research beforehand. We're going to investigate their reputation and see how they handle things. We're going to try to get to know them as best as we can. Paul is entrusting Timothy with carrying on this gospel message, not just because he is the next generation. He pours into him because he knows him. He knows his story. He views him as a full person who is trustworthy to receive this information, even though he is significantly younger. To some extent, we might even say there might have been some reverse mentoring going on here, where Paul has learned something significant from Timothy over their years of relationship. Even in Paul's first letter to Timothy, we hear him say in chapter 4, he says, "Hey, Timothy," and Michael brought this up to the children, "don't let others look down on you because of your youth, but set an example for the believers in speech and faith and life and love and in purity." Paul fundamentally believes that young people can set an example, not just for other young people, for all believers, which means that Timothy likely very much knew this himself. So here in the Bible, we have a framework for listening to young people, to entrusting them with great responsibility. And yet when we, the old people, when we think about the faith lives of young people, whether in our own families or even here in the church, we have a tendency to view their perspectives as lesser, or still developing, or maybe even naive. My friends, let me tell you, and this is no surprise to those of us who might be in this room, I've seen some very spiritually mature 10-year-olds, and I have met some spiritually infantile senior citizens. When we posture ourselves as these sagely older people who don't think we have much to learn about faith from young people,
Not only is that a disservice to the body of Christ, it has the capacity to get into the minds and the bodies of our young people where they might actually believe this lie themselves. When I'm not preaching a few times a year here at Trinity, my day job is at Samford University, where I direct the Center for Worship and the Arts there. Our mission is equipping leaders of all ages, especially young people, for faithful and artistic worship through research, resources, and transformative gatherings. We've got a bunch of programs, events, trainings, that kind of thing. But I also oversee, as a kind of a nerdy academic, I oversee our research portfolio. And we're in the middle of a project that just entered its third year called the Young People in Christian Worship Study. We have just over 1,700 participants across the United States and Canada, and we're interested in learning about the experiences, the stories, and values of young people 13 to 18 and 19 to 29 in services of public Christian worship, just like this one. We're learning from Catholics, from evangelicals, from mainline Protestants, young people of varying racial identities, genders, and socioeconomic backgrounds. We asked a lot of questions in the study, but one of the central questions we asked is, in a service of worship, if your service starts at 11 and ends at 12 or 12:05, between 11 and 12 o'clock, which part of the service is most important to you? And we would list some common elements of worship across traditions. Maybe it's the music. Maybe it's the sermon or homily. Maybe it's Holy Communion or Eucharist. You may be interested to know that their answer wasn't the sermon. I don't even think that even cracked the top three. It is what it is. It wasn't the music. Sorry. It was prayer. Prayer is the most important part of a worship service to the young people, the 1,700 plus young people we engaged with. Remember, though, that this is across Christian traditions. And if you've worshiped outside of your own tradition before, you know that prayer can mean different things to different people, right? So what does prayer even mean? Now, some people might take this data and might take it uncritically and say, wow, in order for us now to bring in the young people to the church, we really need to ramp up our prayer game, right? Let's start some prayer services, or let's do some more original liturgy writing, although I would love that, music to my ears. But that's not the purpose of this study. We're trying to say, hey, young people are not a transaction in your church's survival or their future growth. Let's stop trying to rush in and solve a deficit. Instead, we want to know, what can we learn about God? What can we learn about each other? What can we learn about worship practices such as prayer? What can we learn about our own faith from young people? So what is prayer, and why is it the most important thing? We're still figuring that out. It's going to take more listening. It's going to take more analysis. So stay tuned for next year's sermon, I guess. But prior to coming to Samford 4 years ago, I served as a pastor of three different United Methodist churches. I was in my 20s and early 30s at the time, and often in my first few weeks of serving there, there was a lot of pressure, there was a lot of magical thinking even placed on me as a young person at the time, to quote-unquote, bring in the young people, as if I could just like put my bat signal in the sky and they just all flock toward the church, right? And sure, over the years, several young people and young families did come. They participated in our ministries. I baptized their kids. But as a whole, across these congregations, those are my churches, by the way, across my congregations, we never seemed to do a good job of listening to them, getting to know their stories. We gave them a spot to sit, but we never carved out a space for them to belong. This is actually related to a recurring theme that's coming through some of our qualitative data and the research we're doing. Many young people just want to be known. They want to be known by their pastors, by church leaders. And not only do they want to be known, they want to be entrusted with responsibility, and not just menial tasks, not just pet projects around the church that older generations want to pawn off on them because they're ready to retire from their volunteer church work. They want real leadership.
real trust, formed by real relationships, shaped by real listening. Like a Paul who listened to Timothy so much that he knew deep down that he would be a gift to the cause of Christ and to the cause of the early church. Last year, I was in Lucas Oil Stadium in Indianapolis with 16,000 Catholic youth. Don't ask why, my job is weird, I know. And this was Pope Leo's first live-streamed visit to the United States as the newly elected pope. And after lots of awkward, time-delayed back and forth, as you sometimes get with a live stream, with between one person and 16,000 teenagers, the pope made this statement. Young people are not the future of the church. They are the church right now. And rapturous applause resounded through the stadium. The statement is powerful, even though it seems common sense to us. But as I've learned from witnessing so many interactions and churches between people old and young, it's still a countercultural statement. Young people don't need to wait their turn. It's their time now. And our job is to listen to them. Ask them questions. Get to know them. Learn from them. And so I ask you today, who is a young person in your life right now that you could get to know better? That you could learn from? Someone 13 to 18 or someone 19 to 29. Someone you could get to know better. Someone you could learn from. Maybe it's someone in this church. Someone in your family. Find that person, and with appropriate notice, of course, pull up a chair and listen. And what if by modeling that posture of listening, of learning, of being reversed mentored even, that this young person firmly believes they have wisdom and understanding to offer people 2 times, 3 times, or even 5 or 6 times their age? How might that strengthen the church? How might that strengthen the kingdom of God? I'm grateful for folks like my secular mentor, Brian, who embodied this kind of deep wisdom in the back left-hand corner of a Starbucks in 2008. May we all do the same. Amen? Amen. Why don't we stand together as we respond in song, as we sing together, called in as partners in Christ's service.

Every time we gather for an event at the Center for Worship and the Arts at Samford University, we offer the same blessing. It's a blessing that's well-loved by folks young and old, and I offer this blessing to you today. Let's receive these words. May the Lord bless you and keep you. May the Lord make his face to shine upon you and be gracious unto you. May God give you the grace not to sell yourself short, grace to risk something big for something good, grace to remember that the world is now too dangerous for anything but truth and too small for anything but love. May God take your minds and think through them. May God take your lips and speak through them. And may God take your hearts and set them on fire. Amen. Go in peace, church.

0: It's Andrew McLean here to tell you about my buddy Mike Miller and ProLift Garage Doors. 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
4: Hey guys, it's Tad. I know you've heard us talk about it on the show, but our retirement planning course goes through all five areas of retirement planning: income planning, investment planning, tax planning, healthcare planning, and legacy planning. And even better, we're now doing them in our new office at 2057 Valleydale Road. We have a learning center here. If you are retired or nearing retirement and you're trying to figure out how to make sure that your money's going to last, how are you going to replace your paychecks? What should you do about Social Security, pensions, how to be as tax efficient as possible? All of these are things that we cover in depth in our course. I strongly

0: Hey, everybody. This is Tad Hill with my co-host today, Tyler Hill.
1: Hello.
0: We are missing our tri-host, Tony, who is my wife and Tyler's mother. So she's not with us today. She's feeling a little under the weather. So let's give Tony a shout out. What we do have for you, though, is a great show where we are going to talk about retirement planning with Arnold Schwarzenegger.
1: Mm-hmm.
0: So you know that's going to be fun. And then we're going to talk about why retirement is harder now. This is a big deal. So if you're driving to the grocery store or to Home Depot or something, and you get in the parking lot and we haven't started talking about why retirement is harder now, I strongly encourage you to sit in the parking lot for the next hour.
1: Well, you know what? Something I think we also could make sure we're mentioning is we also have a podcast where if you do miss these radio shows, we're also making sure we're getting the content out there on the podcast.
0: I always forget about that.
1: And that's something that I, you know what? I realized today when I was listening to the radio, they made sure to talk about their podcast. I was like, why? We need to be doing that. We need to be making sure people know, hey, that's something that if you don't...
0: Okay, so there is a Retire with Freedom podcast.
1: Mm-hmm.
0: You can find it where you find podcasts. Which is on the podcast app on your Apple iPhone. I know that because that's where I found it.
1: Can you tell he doesn't set it up?
0: I'm pretty sure you can find it on Spotify. I don't know. If you look for Retire with Freedom podcast, it'll show up. There's this thing called the internet,
1: yeah,
0: which all you got to do is type it in and somehow it figures all that stuff out. So if you get to Home Depot and you just have to go get the lumber and you can't sit in the parking lot for the next hour, listen to the podcast, Retire with Freedom. All right, so let's jump in. So let's do retirement planning with Arnold Schwarzenegger. This is the topic you wanted to talk about today, Tyler. So
1: just roll right into
0: fire
1: it.
0: Fire away.
1: All right. So there's two quotes that were from him that I just really think kind of relate to retirement planning and resonate. One is, if I can see it and believe it, then I can achieve it.
0: I like that one.
1: And then the second one.
0: I think that's true.
1: Yeah, absolutely. And then the second one is, I didn't mind basic training. It taught me that something that seems impossible at the start can be achieved.
0: Yeah.
1: So I guess just hitting on that last one, I hear all the time. I mean, you tell me if you hear anything different, but all the time people are coming in and sitting down with me and saying, this is what I want. I'm hoping I can retire in the next 5, 10, 15 years. But I have no idea if I'm just wildly off base. And the good news is a lot of times if we do have that time, what we like to call runway, if, hey, you're coming and sitting down with us while you're still working, you're in a lot better of a position than you originally think you are. People normally are assuming the worst because I hear all the time it's, oh, what I'm doing is so unsustainable, or we're definitely not saving enough. And then when we actually build a plan, it's like, well, if we make sure we're on track over the next 5 to 10 years, this plan works beautifully. It's just more of a matter of getting out in front of it and doing the things that need to be done today to put you in that position.
0: Well, I think the biggest challenge that I see is that people don't know how to figure it out.
1: Oh, absolutely.
0: Like, they know what they want.
1: Mm-hmm.
0: You, our listener, you know what you want, but the question is, do you know how to figure it out? So let's say you want to work 3 more years, but you're concerned that maybe you need to work 6 more years, or, and this is not a pleasant thing to talk about or think about, but it happens a lot, you plan to work 3 or 4 more years, and then the company you're working for has a different plan.
1: Yeah, they right-size.
0: Right, they right-size, they, you know, lay you off, that sort of thing. And so now you are running around trying to figure out, oh my goodness, how to do this. And so let me say this, and this is, I guess to some degree, this is a self-serving comment, but I don't say it to be self-serving. I say it because it's true. I want you, our listener, to benefit from our experience.
1: 100%.
0: If you are less than 10 years away from retirement and you're thinking, okay, well, you know, I've been listening to Tad and Tony forever, and now I'm also having to put up with Tyler too. And, you know, I know I'm going to go see those guys, but I'm going to wait until the right time. If you're waiting until something beyond your control causes you to

0: have to come see us, we will still be able to help you.
1: Absolutely.
0: But you're going to make our job a lot easier and your life a lot easier. If mm-hmm. you're less than 10 years away, give us a call and come see us. And the way to do that is to call or text 205-988-0006 and do one of two things. Come in for a visit where we will do a specific analysis mm-hmm. of your circumstances, or come to our retirement course that we deliver in-house right here in our office on Valleydale Road, right off of 65. Mm-hmm. So a lot of you have seen our office on the corner of Valleydale and Caldwell Mill for years and years and years. We've moved, and we have built a learning center in our office. And so you get to come visit us, visit our business home here at Freedom Financial, and we do a deep dive into everything that you need to be thinking about to plan for your retirement and how to do it. Mm-hmm. And so I really encourage you, in my mind, a 1-2 punch is the best way to do it. Come to the course, then come in for a visit, or vice versa. Either way is fine. Come in for a visit and then come to the course. But get a plan.
1: Yeah.
0: And the first step to any journey is to take the first step.
1: Yep.
0: The journey of 1,000 miles starts with a single step. Well, I don't think I said all that right.
1: Well, Mom always says the best time to plant a tree was 20 years ago. The next best time is today.
0: Your mom is a very wise woman.
1: Well, are we just giving her all the credit for making that
0: I
1: up?
0: I think it's probably, like a Chinese proverb.
1: Yeah,
0: or
1: I was about to say, she probably got it from somewhere, but for all intents and purposes for us today.
0: It's now Tony Hill's quote. Yeah.
1: She's the one who said it.
0: So the point is, a great plan will tell you. And to your point earlier, Tyler, a lot of people think they're in way worse shape than they are.
1: Because they don't know. And that kind of goes back to the other quote of, if I can see it and believe it, then I can achieve it. Because too often, people do have a current advisor, broker, money manager that's helping them manage their investments, but they are always, what I hear them saying is, I'm not exactly sure what the plan is. How much longer do I need to be working? How much can I be spending?
0: Right.
1: When should I start Social Security? If something happens to me, because I'm the one that pays attention to all of this, is my spouse going to be okay?
0: That's so big.
1: So when we're able to actually sit down, show you your plan, where for the first time ever, in most cases, it's the first time you, our listener, is going to be seeing a plan that you can actually see the numbers. You get a lot of peace of mind and confidence in knowing, okay, I need to work until this date, or I can be spending.
0: I have to jump in there. We cannot promise you you're going to have peace of mind.
1: No.
0: We have a lot of rules in our industry. We are licensed securities advisors, and so we have to be careful that we don't make statements that are considered promissory. So I just want to tell you that a lot of times people share with us that was their outcome.
1: Yes.
0: We cannot promise that will be your outcome.
1: No.
0: So I just needed to clarify that. And for those of you listening, you know, if you think we're just being weird and jumping into the weeds, we're just doing the things that we need to do to make sure that we're not committing to something that we can't guarantee. That's all.
1: Yeah. We have licenses. We're held to a certain standard. I mean, no, we can't. There's nothing.
0: And it's to protect people.
1: Absolutely.
0: Right.
1: Yeah, so no, I'm glad that you jumped in there and clarified. But yes, no, but
0: see,
1: that
0: this gray hair does come with some. There's a little bit of something I've still got to teach you.
1: But that's the goal, because I do think a lot of times when we're stressing the things that need to be addressed, it comes across very heavy-handed, and because the topics that need to get addressed are important, we're talking about your life savings. How do we make sure you're going to be able to sustain your lifestyle and not have to worry about running out of money? I mean, that is a major concern on people's minds. But what I also want to impress upon you is that's all we do here is mm-hmm. help families navigate that. And the good news is we know how to help. It's just a matter of actually, again, sitting down, going through your situation, understanding your specific needs and things that need to get addressed. And like you were just referencing, either coming to the course or just sitting down for a one-on-one visit. I mean, that's how we can actually take that next step and help.
0: Yeah, and I guess the thing for you, our listener, is, you know, I'm going to go back to what I said a second ago. We can't promise you how you're going to feel, or, you know, we can't guarantee any outcomes. We can't guarantee that any of us are going to be here tomorrow.
1: Yeah.
0: Right? I mean, there are no guarantees in life. And I, you know, we can't tell you exactly what your outcome will be. What we will say is that everything that we do as an organization, our entire DNA is designed to help you understand where you are.
1: Yeah.
0: What needs to happen for you to be able to accomplish the things you want to accomplish around your retirement, give you the greatest chance possible that you don't have to run out of money or you don't have to be concerned about it, and put a plan together that you understand and you can, like Tyler said, see how it's going to lay out. And that clarity is really designed to give you the confidence that your plan is going to work. And you can see, and here's the thing, if you want to work 3 years and really you need to work six, we're going to tell you.
1: Yeah.
0: You know, we're not going to sugarcoat things.
1: But even those messages, when I'm delivering those messages, again, I can't tell you how you're going to feel, but that's where, but normally people, at least I know, we now know.
0: That's what people say. They're like, listen, we'll do whatever we have to do. We just want to know. And so here's how you take that first step. Come in to see us or come to one of our courses that we deliver here in our office at 2057 Valleydale, right off of 65. And the way to do that is to call or text us 205-988-0006. That's 205-988-0006. Call or text 205-988-0006. We'll be right back with why retirement is harder now than it was for your parents.
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1: Welcome back. This is Tyler Hill, one of the co-hosts of the Retire with Freedom show, the show that helps you get the retirement that you want. And I am joined today with Tad Hill, our tri-host that's normally with us. Tony Hill is unable to be here today, but that's all right because we're rocking and rolling and we're just as much fun without her.
0: Yeah, I don't think it's possible to have as much fun as having Tony in a room, but that's
1: I was just being kind. Normally the ones that are more fun are when you're not here.
0: Touche. That's the love that a daughter has for her father. All right, so let's talk about why retirement is harder now, and harder now in particular than it was for our parents. So when I say our parents, I'm talking to people that are retirement age, which is people our age, not people like you who are still wet behind the ears and just a little pup.
1: You just had to get back at me for that.
0: I know. I had to have some sort of recovery there. So here are the reasons why retirement is harder. 40 years ago, interest rates were 10, 12, 13%.
1: Yeah.
0: You know, you could put money in a CD and get 13%.
1: Yeah.
0: More people had pensions. So when we do our retirement course, Tyler, one of the questions that we always ask is how many people in the room have a pension? And the number of hands going up is getting less.
1: Significantly less.
0: Less and less.
1: Yeah.
0: And even the people that have pensions, their pension plans have been changed. You know, what they were told was going to happen isn't what happened. They change them and they go, oh, well, yeah, you know I told you this is how it's going
1: to
0: work 20 years ago. But yeah, it's so. And the thing about a pension that gives, you know, when people talk to me about how they feel about their pensions, one of the common themes is that the pension gives them a lot of peace of mind.
1: Yeah.
0: And so having that fixed lifetime income for you and your spouse is something that, in, you know, when you look at things, certainty in retirement, because just the act of retiring creates a lot of uncertainty.
1: Yeah.
0: So one of the things that we want to do in retirement, if we can, is add certainty back. Mm-hmm. So the things that bring some certainty to the table are Social Security, pensions, income streams that are going to last as long as people live. And so the pension is, the pensions are going away.
1: Yeah.
0: And if you have a pension, you're very, very fortunate. And if you do, you are faced with a lot of different options that can be confusing. Well, which one is the best one for you can be confusing. Mm-hmm. I don't know that the options themselves are confusing, but you can take a lump sum and then you could take that money and invest it some way. A lot of people want to do that because they don't want to have a lifetime income that if something happens to them and their spouse, they get hit by a bus early in their retirement. There's nothing left for the kids. So they want to take control of the money, have the lump sum. The challenge is if you take a lump sum, now what do you do with it?
1: Yeah.
0: Because the most common mistake that I've seen over the years is people take the safety and security of a lifetime income stream from their pension. They take the lump sum, they take their $500,000 or their $1 million or whatever it is, and they put it in the stock market.
1: And then it gets cut in half.
0: Yeah, they go through a big market correction, and now this thing that was going to provide certainty and security is gotten cut in half.
1: Mm-hmm.
0: And I have the book that I wrote, I actually tell a story about this because and a lot of people have forgotten what it felt like to live through 2008.
1: Mm-hmm.
0: Some people don't even know what it was like to live through 2008. But I tell a story in there of a couple that came to see us. He had $1 million lump sum pension. He retired from a local company here that has pensions. I'm not going to name names. Worked with a broker, took the money, put it in the stock market. His $1 million got turned into $500,000.
1: Mm-hmm.
0: And they had a big mortgage, a lot of stuff. So you just want to have a plan around how do we create certainty in retirement.
1: Yeah.
0: And so we're talking about why retirement is harder now. And we've talked about interest rates being lower because even though it feels like interest rates are high to everybody now,
1: they're only half.
0: Yeah. I mean,
1: they're a third of where they were.
0: Well, they're higher than, you know, zero, uh-huh, which is what they were a few years ago. But
1: but
0: they're a third of what they were 40 years ago.
1: Yeah.
0: And the certainty around things like pensions, people are concerned about Social Security. We're not going to get into that. I will say this, there are fewer people paying into Social Security than there were in the past and more people living on Social Security. So the way the system works is not set up to be as stable as it was in the past. So there are a lot of things that make retirement harder now than it was in the past. And for people that are our age, retirement age, you know, in your 50s, 60s,
1: yeah. And you're also talking about, because you were getting into, if you do have a pension, there's some options that you need to navigate. But for most of y'all, y'all likely won't have a pension. You
0: right.
1: or your spouse don't have a pension. And so the only income stream that you would have that we know we can rely on, again, not getting into all the ins and outs of Social Security, but assuming Social Security is going to be there, even if y'all are both on Social Security, very rarely does people's Social Securities sustain your lifestyle, because that's the goal. You've been saving.
0: In the 16 years we've owned this company, I have seen it twice.
1: Yeah. But the good news is that's what you have your savings and investments for. Mm-hmm. You've been saving
0: right.
1: as much as possible to accumulate money so that you can now one day retire and live on that money. But the challenge now is if you don't have a pension, you only have Social Security, that's only going to cover 40% of what you need, then we need to figure out how do we generate an income stream that, again, with the goal of you being able to live on that and not and minimizing the amount of worry that you have.
0: Yeah, and it boils down to this. How do you take the money you've spent your life saving and turn it into income? Because here's the thing. What you've asked your money to do for the last 35 years is the complete opposite of what you need it to do now if you are in retirement or near retirement. So think about this for a second, because this is important for you, our listener. This can be counterintuitive. So a lot of people, when I say, what do you want your money to accomplish for you? They say, well, I want it to grow.
1: Mm-hmm.
0: And I say, okay, why do you want it to grow? So that I have less risk of running out of money, which sounds logical, right?
1: The more money I have, the less chance I have of running out.
0: But what comes along with maximum growth?
1: Maximum risk.
0: Right. So the challenge is, what you've wanted your money to do for your whole life is to grow as much as possible. And as soon as the paychecks stop, what you're asking it to do is to do a complete 180 and become a different animal. So you want it to turn into an income generating asset. What you've wanted before is to have a growth asset. Now what you need is an income generating asset. And there are a few different ways to do it. And the best way for you guys to figure this out, and I know you're about to say something, but I got to let people know, how do you figure this out? So the way you figure this out, in my opinion, the best way to figure it out is to come to our course or to come see us. And here's what happens in our course. We do a deep dive for 2.5 hours of explaining to you all the things you need to be thinking about, mm-hmm. and how to think about it to put a good retirement plan in place. And there's 5 areas. There's income planning, investment planning, tax planning, healthcare planning, legacy planning. What is the best way for you to handle all of those things? And it's a very good overview of how to do all this. What happens when we get together for a visit in our office is you come in and visit with us. Both of these things happen in our office at 2057 Valleydale, right off of 65. When you come in and visit with us, what we're going to do is help you personally get your arms wrapped around your circumstances, mm-hmm. the things that are going well, the things that need to be fixed. How do you go about fixing them? So we do this free analysis for everyone that comes in to visit with us. And I can't encourage you enough. I know this is me talking about us, our company, our services, but I will tell you that all we do is focus on retirement planning. If you've never retired before, then your retirement is the first one you've ever planned.
1: Yeah.
0: We have planned hundreds of retirements. So I would really encourage you to benefit from our experience by coming to the course and then deciding whether you want to come visit us, or come visit us and then we'll talk about the value of the course, because I believe both of them are essential,
1: yeah.
0: to putting together a good retirement plan. So how do you do that? You call or text us at 205-988-0006. That's 205-988-0006. I'm going to say it again. I'm going to slow down. Mm-hmm. 205-988-0006. You can call or text us. I will say this. If you text us, we're going to have to respond, and then you're going to have to accept the response. And so it's a little clunky with the text. It's easier than picking up the phone. If you decide to pick up the phone, we got operators that'll answer the phone and get you figured out today. But if you want to text us, we're going to text you back, and then you're going to have to agree to it, because we got a lot of rules that we have to follow, which are designed to protect you and to keep us from annoying you if you don't want us to annoy you. And so you got to accept the text. But the way you do it is you call or text 205-988-0006. And you were trying to say something and I interrupted you. And now, can you remember what you were going to say?
1: Oh, yeah, because it was...
0: Because you've just been waiting for me to shut up, haven't you?
1: No, because I was also about to kind of segue into the course. And so you kind of... So you made that point. But what I was thinking of is, when you're talking about people that are overexposed to risk and they're withdrawing from their money. Because, again, it's you saving as much in your 401k, you're feeding the thing, you want it to grow... The financial science around you exposed to that level of risk and not drawing from it versus now I'm starting to withdraw from it and I go through a period like 08,
0: mm-hmm.
1: or I go through volatility. Historically, the market has come back, but the math around what happens to your portfolio, it just doesn't always work out like that depending on how much you're withdrawing. And so, what I was about to say is, we go through all of that. It's a term called sequence of returns risk.
0: Yep.
1: And so some of y'all, when we sit down together, y'all may have already heard of it, because a lot of people, again, most people have not, but I'm saying, if you are a listener, you're listening to this, you don't listen to a financial radio show, you don't come to a retirement course, you don't schedule a visit to get a retirement analysis, unless you're a planner by nature.
0: Very good point.
1: You're thinking through all of this, otherwise you wouldn't be listening.
0: Yeah, they wouldn't be listening to us.
1: You know that it's important.
0: Except for my amazing sense of humor.
1: Yes. But even those who maybe know about the topics or a few moving parts, it's more of, okay, how do I get all of this to have synergy? How do I put all these puzzle pieces together?
0: Right.
1: I know about the certain obstacles. I just don't know how to overcome them.
0: Yeah, and you know, we talked about the course, but that's the way to do it. So I would strongly encourage you to call or text 205-988-0006. We will be right back with email questions from you, our listeners.
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0: Hey, everybody. 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
3: 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That's 205-988-0006.
0: Okay, everybody, we're back. This is Tad Hill with my co-host today, Tyler Hill. Our mother and wife, and you get to figure out which is who she is to which one of us.
1: Well, the thing is y'all did give me a male's name, so they probably don't know.
0: So our mother,
1: Dad, the daughter,
0: our mother and wife is not with us today, but we're still here. We're here for you guys. Don't worry about it. So we're going to take some email questions from our listeners. Tyler, we've got Helen in Vestavia that says how.
1: Why are you?
0: I don't know. I crack myself up. So, how much should I worry about?
1: What do you mean at this point?
0: All right. Wait a minute. Here we go. I really can read. I know I went to Auburn, but I learned how to read before I went to Auburn. So, how much should I worry about how my retirement savings compare to other people my age? I realize that every situation is different, but should I be concerned if I don't have a comparable amount in retirement savings compared to other people I know? Tyler, help Helen out.
1: So that's a very common question that I get, and you, our listener, are probably wondering, is how much do I need to have saved? Because I've had people say, well, I've heard you need to have $1 million saved, and then you're good. Well,
0: what's your number? You remember that commercial? I don't remember the company, but it's like, what's your number? That thing drove me nuts.
1: But the thing is everyone's situation is different.
0: Right.
1: Are you trying to retire at 62 or are you 70? Are you trying to retire? When you do retire, are you going to have a pension or do you have rental income? How much are you actually spending? I mean, you do not know what you're spending. Because, no, I mean, I guess I can't say that with certainty.
0: Every now and then we run into somebody who knows.
1: But our experience tells us that on average, you may tell us I'm spending X, and on average, you're off by a third. You're spending a third more than you anticipate.
0: Yep.
1: Not because, again, you haven't been tracking it. You don't have Quicken reports or budget spreadsheets. It's just that is very complicated, and if you're coming to our course, we talk about exactly how to figure out what is your lifestyle? What is it going to take? Because do we need to account for $70,000 a year or $170,000 a year? I mean, what you need to have saved is radically different depending on, again, what is your lifestyle?
0: So, Tyler, I think this goes back to the fact that I said this earlier in the show. We talk about this a lot, but if you've never retired before, your retirement is the first one you've ever planned.
1: Mm-hmm.
0: And so you're trying to get it right, just like we all do. But ask yourself this question. The first time we do stuff, us human beings, is our first time usually our best work.
1: It is for me, but I don't know about you.
0: So you're saying your first time is your best and it gets worse from there? Is that what you're trying to say?
1: No, I just master perfection and maintain it. It's not that hard.
0: Oh, you are your father's daughter. All right. So you didn't get that from your mom. I know where that came from. All right. So, but seriously, so you're trying to get this right. And what you do is you go to your friends, you go to your coworkers, you go to your neighbors, you talk to an advisor somewhere or something. Mm-hmm. And so there's all this conventional wisdom and people go, oh, well, when you retire, you're going to need 80% of your income when you were working. Who is going to need which person is going to need 80%?
1: Yeah.
0: Like these rules of thumb are, in my opinion, completely ridiculous. And it's just a way to give people a sense of security for no reason based on nothing.
1: Yeah.
0: And so what we have to do is actually figure out your circumstances. And when Tyler says you don't know how much you're spending, let me tell you that we have a lifestyle analysis that we do, and people think they know what they're spending. And I will tell you, you, our listener, there is about a 2% chance that you actually know what you're spending. And so when we go through this analysis, it's usually an enormous shock. And if this makes you feel any better, Tony and I, who own a retirement planning company, every single time we do this exercise, I can't believe it. And we track everything, but we actually do the exercise, and I'm not going to get into all that on the air. We talk about it in the course that we do. So I would really encourage you to come to the course. The way you do that is to call or text us 205-988-0006, 205-988-0006. Call or text, and we'll get you signed up for the next course. And I will tell you, we go into a deep dive in that course that is designed to give you all of the specific details that you need to be thinking about to plan your retirement. And one of them is how to do this. But the bottom line is, it doesn't matter how much money you have versus your friends, neighbors, or people you know.
1: Mm-hmm.
0: What matters is your circumstance more or less sustainable?
1: Yes.
0: And how much money you have is one small piece of that equation.
1: Yeah. I mean, from my experience, it does not matter how much you have saved. If you don't have a plan for generating income in retirement, you're always going to be worried about it. I mean, we have families with millions of dollars, and most people would say, well, that's plenty. Well, how much are you going to be spending? I mean, again, we need to build a plan around it, and we can, and we know how. That's the good news.
0: Well, and we got to figure out how much are you actually going to need from your investments.
1: Yeah.
0: So I have met with people over the years that have, you know, we focus on working with people with $500,000 and up. That's, you know, the strategies and our approach tends to work best for those people. So having $500,000 or more. But I have met with plenty of people that have $500,000 and they're never going to touch it because of Social Security and pension, and they live a really frugal lifestyle. Yeah, so most people say, we don't live an extravagant lifestyle. And then we do the lifestyle analysis and they're spending $15,000 a month, which it depends on your definition of extravagant. But the point is, I've met with all kinds of people with, you know, 500,000 who never have to worry about it. And then I've met with people with millions, you know, three, four. I met with a lady, this has been a while, but I met with a lady who had $15 million. And after figuring it all out, I'm like, if you don't make some changes,
1: I mean, yeah,
0: you're going to run out of money. And people go, how can somebody run out of money with $15 million? Well, you know,
1: increase your lifestyle.
0: Well, I mean, I'll use professional athletes as an example. It's fun. It's crazy. I was thinking about this morning when I was working out with my trainer, and I'm thinking about, for whatever reason, professional athletes, and I'm thinking about money because I'm working out, so I'm thinking about athletes because I'm super athletic.
1: Yeah.
0: And then I'm thinking about money because I'm a retirement planner. And I'm like, how many people have, you know, $100 million and 10 years later they're broke, right? And people go, how does that happen? Well, it happens because you don't understand the ratios. It is not about the amount of money. It is about the ratios around how much you're taking out, what are you spending, how much do you need,
1: yeah,
0: all of those things. And none of those things are going to be, you can't put it on autopilot and expect it to work. It might work. I had a coach one time that said, if you ignore your health or your wealth, what are the chances it's going to improve? Like, the two things you can't ignore are your wealth and your health.
1: Mm-hmm.
0: Otherwise, you are probably going to end up in a much worse situation than you were when you started.
1: Yeah.
0: So I don't know. I may have digressed a little bit there on Helen, but I really am trying to help.
1: No, the analogy that I guess came to my mind was what we say about a thumbprint. So no two thumbprints are the same. That's how I think of kind of retirement planning. And I think that's the easiest way is just because your neighbor or your coworker is doing this or spending this, that has nothing to do with what you're doing or the situation you're in.
0: Well, and the other thing, Tyler, that people do is they get advice from their coworkers. They're like, well, what are you doing with your pension? And, you know, their sister or brother or uncle, well, when are you taking Social Security? Or their neighbor. It's like, and so I've had people say, well, I've gotten advice that I need to take the lump sum of my pension. Or I've gotten advice that I need to take my Social Security early. I'm like, okay. She goes, I've heard. All right, well, heard from who? Oh, well, you know, I've got a neighbor who's, you know, really up on all this stuff, does a lot of research. Where's the research coming from?
1: Or that's what my parents did and they're fine. In the segment previously, we just talked about the retirement that they experienced, that generation is experiencing a completely different retirement than you are now. And again, back to their situation could have been different. And so it's all well-intentioned advice. It's not like anyone is trying to lead you astray. The difference is you're getting advice from someone that's not a retirement planner.
0: Right.
1: And so are you getting advice from someone that all they do is retirement planning?
0: So I'll give you an analogy. So we have a very good chiropractor. His name is Dr. Brad Russell.
1: Shout out to him. Our whole family goes to him.
0: Yes. It used to be called Hug Chiropractic, and now
1: it's Pillar.
0: Pillar. P-I-L-L-A-R. So, Brad, if you're listening, we're plugging your services. If you need a chiropractor, go to see him. But here's the thing, because I've got issues with everything, because I played sports all my life, which is why I'm so athletic. Or maybe I played because I'm so athletic.
1: Just get to the point.
0: All right, so I've got issues with my elbow, my knee, my foot, my neck. I'm also 59 years old.
1: Your head, your shoulders, your knees, your toes.
0: Heads and shoulders and toes. How does it go? So anyway, so I'm talking to him. I'm like, all right, if I've got to get surgery, you know, what do I do? And he goes, well, listen, I've got relationships with all the neurosurgeons and all the orthopedic guys in Birmingham. He goes, doctors. I said, guys, that was chauvinistic. Human beings,
1: okay.
0: Doctors, women, ladies, men, all of it.
1: All right.
0: So anyway, I've got relationships with all the doctors. Here's what I will tell you. You do not want to have something that important done by somebody that in the morning they do elbows, in the afternoon they do knees, and then later on, you know, that evening they'll do something else.
1: Yeah, from 9 to 11 every Tuesday they work on that.
0: If you're going to get an operation, you want somebody that does nothing but that operation all day long, every day.
1: Yeah.
0: And so the point is, how do we help people like Helen take what they have and figure out what to do with it? Mm-hmm. And so, again, it's easy to talk a big game. Mm-hmm. Like, we can sit here on the radio and talk about how great we are. Here's what I would really suggest you do, you, the person listening.
1: Come find out.
0: I would really encourage you to come find out. Mm-hmm. Are we all hat and no cattle?
1: Yeah.
0: Or actually, we know what we're talking about?
1: Yeah.
0: And the way you do that is to come to our course or come in for a visit and decide for yourself.
1: Yeah.
0: So call or text 205-988-0006. 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
1: Welcome back. This is Tyler Hill, your co-host on Retire with Freedom, the show that helps you get the retirement that you want. And I am joined here today with my dad and co-founder of Freedom Financial Group, Tad Hill. Tony was unable to join us today. And as we said in earlier segments, we're at a severe loss because Tad's just not as funny.
0: We're hanging on by a thread. All right. So we got something personal, Tyler. We're going to talk about something personal. We're not going to talk about financial stuff anymore.
1: Every once in a while, we weave it in.
0: Yeah.
1: We can't help it.
0: We'll see.
1: But so the question that we have for today is, what movie character are you most similar to?
0: Well, all right. So we've just had this conversation.
1: Oh, I know. No, I can't.
0: So Tyler and Cole, our son-in-law Cole, who happens to be Tyler's husband, that's how he ended up being our son-in-law, they have been watching this show called Landman, and we're at brunch. We have this family tradition that we've kind of started semi-recently, where all of us, me, you, Cole, our Peyton, your sister Peyton, her husband Carter, and their daughter Gemma, who is our first grandchild. And because I'm very objective, I'm just going to share with you the truth, which is she is the most adorable child ever in the history of the world.
1: When I start having kids, it's going to be tough. I'm going to be like, you're not as cute as Gemma.
0: So anyway, we have this quasi-tradition where we go to brunch on Sundays.
1: Let me tell this story because you're not going to...
0: Fine.
1: I'm going to make me sound as cool as I'm going to make me sound. But it's going to be the truth.
0: Okay.
1: So me and my husband Cole have been telling my parents, you really need to watch the show Landman. Y'all would really like it. So we show up to brunch on Sunday and I have now asked, hey, have you watched the show yet? And Tad starts immediately going, wow, I just really like Billy Bob Thornton because he reminds me so much of me. And I was like, I couldn't even respond. And the thing is Cole was actually not with us that day.
0: It was just me, you, and Peyton.
1: Yeah, so Cole wasn't with us that day.
0: Well, Gemma was there. She had an opinion.
1: But when I went home and told Cole this, because that was, the first thing I went home and I said, I was like, you are not going to believe what my dad said. He was like, he said he started watching Landman and I told him what you said and he starts dying laughing. He goes, yeah, okay. Because just for those of y'all who are listening, maybe you've seen Landman, maybe you haven't. It's a really good show. But Billy Bob Thornton plays this character that is like, for lack of better words, tough as nails. So he, in one of the earlier scenes, again, I'm not ruining anything. In one of the earlier scenes, he smashes his pinky and goes to the hospital. And when they tell him, oh, we're going to need to get a hand or specialist, he goes, I don't have time for that. Whips out a pocket knife and cuts off his own finger. I'm like, that is not you.
0: I've done that multiple times. Okay. I have cut my fingers off more times than I can count.
1: But of course my dad took super offense to this. So now, since that conversation, every time something comes up where he's like, he does something, he's like, see, that's like Billy Bob Thornton. I'm like, no, it is not. And so I guess to your credit, your whole point was you just say whatever comes to mind and you don't care about it. But now...
0: That was my point.
1: Yeah.
0: And you guys have turned this into a total ridicule situation for me, which is what y'all do best. But my point was, because everything these days, everybody tiptoes around everything all the time, drives me nuts. And so my point was that I just say what I think, and... I mean, I guess I've gotten more diplomatic as I've aged and matured, but most of my life, I just call it like I see it, and I don't worry about what people think about it. And that was my point.
1: Yes.
0: And yes, I have cut off my fingers several times.
1: Well, okay, but the caveat is unless we've also said, unless it's one of us, then you do worry about, you're like, oh, did I upset y'all or this or that?
0: And well, that's because y'all are my children.
1: I know, you're very family oriented.
0: Specifically, you're my daughters.
1: I know. But you know what? The thing is that I do like that has come out of this is we now, for again, you are a listener, we have this code now where I can, when he starts being like, oh, are you upset or this or that? I'll be like, Dad, be Billy Bob Thornton. Just stop. You either are or you aren't. And I'm like,
0: I'm Billy Bob with everybody but my three daughters.
1: Yes, that is very true. So, but now we at least have a code where it at least starts you laughing. And I'm just like,
0: my three daughters, I'm completely helpless around.
1: Yes.
0: So.
1: And also now your grandchild.
0: Yes, her too. Although she's not a pain yet. She's still just beautiful and lovely and happy to see me.
1: Because she can't say full sentences yet.
0: I'm sure y'all are going to baptize her in the wrong words to use. All right. So now I have to tell this story. So when Tyler was little, I don't know how old you were. Mom would remember the age. So
1: like three?
0: No, you were older than that. You were like four or five. Okay. And so you were a very late developer.
1: Yeah.
0: So she went to gymnastics all the time, and she loved going to gymnastics. And because you know what, you probably were more like three, because you know at that age they hear words and they think that there's something else.
1: No, you know what? This is a core memory for me. Because I remember finding out the word was, because what you're about to say is I was, instead of saying gymnastics, I was saying gymnastics. I was literally in the lunchroom, so I must have been. If I was in the lunchroom, I actually was maybe even in first grade. I don't know. I was old enough to where we were going to the lunchroom at Bruno's, and I remember them talking about gymnastics and it being like, what? Why are they calling it that? What is that? And my world was shattered, and I go home and I'm like, Mom, you have been letting me call it gymnastics for, I mean, how long have I been in this thing? I was like, this is embarrassing. I am 5 years old, 6 years old.
0: She's
1: like,
0: ruined your whole social profile.
1: Yes, I mean, I'm very, and this is something that Peyton also calls me out on. Anytime Gemma says something, I'm correcting Gemma, and she's like, you can't leave her alone. I'm like, I'm not going to let that happen. I was like, I'm going to make sure
0: you're going to save her from that humiliation.
1: Yes. So anyway, so then it goes into me saying.
0: So Tyler gets in the car, and she's like, Mom. They told me at school that it's called gymnastics, not gymnastics. And Tony's like, well, yeah. She goes, you've been letting me call it gymnastics all this time. And Tony's like, well, yeah, I thought it was really cute. Because who doesn't think it's super cute when your kids are calling something the wrong thing? It's cute.
1: Not the kid. It's traumatizing.
0: Well, yeah.
1: When their peers let them know.
0: We found plenty of other ways to traumatize you. This is very low on the list. So Tyler goes, Mom, you have got to baptize me in the right words. And so Tony goes, okay, well, let's start with that. all right. So what movie character do you think you're most like?
1: See, I'm not like you. I don't sit around comparing myself and stroking my ego about what character I am.
0: You should. It's a lot of fun.
1: I'll ask you, who is there someone you would pick?
0: For you?
1: Yeah. Why? Because you have a many more for you?
0: Well, no, I just, I don't know, Ty. Who can we think of that is the smartest, most beautiful, the funniest, most amazing?
1: Now you're just trying to get brownie points.
0: I'm trying, next time I say I'm Billy Bob Thornton, I want you to agree with me. Movie character for you.
1: So I know who I would pick. I just didn't know if you had someone.
0: It's not a thing I've ever thought about before. I spend way much more time thinking about myself.
1: I know. Of course. So I guess if I had to pick one, I would probably say Pocahontas.
0: Oh, well, I've called you that your whole life.
1: Yeah. Well, and that's why.
0: Okay, well, that doesn't count.
1: Well, the reason I say that is because...
0: Well, it counts, but that wasn't fair because I wasn't thinking about cartoon characters.
1: But recently, not too long ago, my small group did this thing where... We had to, like, it's this, like, new thing where it's fun. You all get together and you, like, do a presentation on something. Like, mm-hmm. It's just like I don't know. It's this thing that's gone viral. So, anyway, we all did different presentations on, like, different TV shows or this or that. And one of the girls in the small group did what Disney characters is everyone. And so it was actually really sweet. So she, like, picked a character for everyone. And the character she just happened to pick for me was Pocahontas.
0: Well, it's because you're her spitting image.
1: Okay, I'm not that
0: you are.
1: Close to looking
0: at Pocahontas. All right, so listen, everybody. My family grew up in North Alabama. My dad and his family owned a farm. They had a lot of farmland. My mom, so he was right outside of Sullivan, Alabama, if any of y'all are familiar with that. My mom grew up in a town called Hackleburg. And so my father's great-grandmother, so I guess that would have been my great-great-grandmother, was a full-blooded Cherokee. So it doesn't show up a lot in our family. And, you know, I don't look like that anymore, but when I was younger, I very much, you could see all of that.
1: So that's what I have to look forward to?
0: You look like Pocahontas because she looks like an Indian, an American Indian princess. I'm telling you. Now that, I'm being serious. You do. The facial structure,
1: that
0: the color,
1: that is really big shoes
0: hair,
1: to fill if you're coming
0: the
1: to
0: the big
1: sit down
0: brown
1: with
0: eyes. I know I'm your father, and now I'm not going to give you a hard time. I'm just going to tell you, you're amazing, and you look like a Cherokee princess.
1: Okay, so I don't really identify. Okay, fine. That can be why you picked it, but I do think. But Pocahontas is just extremely stubborn and hard headed, and just does her own thing.
0: Yeah, you're trying to say that that's why you shouldn't be compared to her?
1: That's why I should be.
0: Oh, yeah, no, you're
1: no, I'm saying
0: you're
1: that's
0: annoyingly
1: why
0: headstrong.
1: Oh, I know. So that would be why I would say I resonate with Pocahontas.
0: Yeah, well, the first time I saw the cartoon, I was like, Tyler, that's you.
1: Yeah.
0: So we're almost out of time. This has been fun. Listen, if you can't be Billy Bob Thornton or Pocahontas and all you want is a retirement plan, we can help you figure that out. The best way to do that is to come to our course or come in for a visit, both of which happen in our office on Valleydale Road, 2057 Valleydale, right off of 65. Here's how you do it. Call or text us, 205-988-0006, 205-988-0006. That's 205-988-0006. If you text us, we're going to have to respond to you, and you're going to have to accept the fact that we can text you back. It can be a little annoying, but it's probably easier in the long run. Or you can pick up the phone and call, and operators, or you can call during the week, and someone here in the office will get you set up to either come into the course or come in for a visit. Here's what happens. We go into a deep dive of all the stuff you need to be thinking about in the course, really designed to help you think through your retirement plan. Mm-hmm. 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Strongly encourage you to give us a call, come to a course, come for a visit, 205-988-0006. This has been a blast. We will see you next time.
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0: Hey guys, it's Tad. 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
19: Welcome on into the show. Greetings from Huntsville, Alabama. This is Launchpad to Wealth as we blast off for another show. I'm your host, Gary Nolan, here to help you take charge of your money is Don Cloud. Don has helped hundreds of clients achieve retirement success. Been doing it for quite a while, over 25 years experience, and Don is a registered investment advisor. What are you doing, dodging raindrops down there and storms? What's going on?
14: I gotta tell you, you know, this springtime, summertime conversion weather here in Alabama, you know, it's like a good movie. It's full of twist turns and plot changes. And
19: exactly.
14: We go from a drought to, I was telling my wife last night, I was like, honey, do you think that we need to start building an ark or what do you think here? So,
19: yeah, it's been rough all over the South. All right, so let's get into the show. We got a lot to get to. So a recent Schroeder's retirement survey found that 58% of retirees don't know how long their savings will last. That's not panic, but it's a signal that retirement planning has changed. How should retirees think about income when everyday costs keep rising, Don?
14: Yeah, so income, it's a big thing. So before we even get there, let me say this. There's four plans. You have your income plan that is number one. Number one, followed by your investment plan, which is number two. Number three is your tax plan. Number four is your estate plan. One, two, three, four, in that order. It's not rearranged. And someone that is, whoever did this survey, was asking the right question, because that report says 49% of retirees say expenses are higher than expected. Okay, that comes with inflation. And yeah, costs just keep rising, and that's going to impact your income plan. So inflation can quickly shrink buying power, even when account balances look healthy. And retirees deserve a plan that feels usable month to month, not just impressive on paper, because you don't have your plan at the checkout line at the grocery store. You've got reality, and you're using dollars and cents, and that's what

0: income, even though I've got this huge dollar amount. So I get that and I understand it. So for 30 years, we were in a declining interest rate environment. And this may be the pendulum swinging up the other side, going to a rising interest rate environment, meaning it rising inflation for several prolonged years. So, yeah, your income plan has to do its job.
1: Income plan, income plan, income plan. That's what you always tell our listeners, don't you,
0: yes.
1: Don?
0: Yeah, starts with income.
1: All right. What's the difference between having assets and having income?
0: So that's a good question. And there's a great separation between those two. Income is like, the market went down, so what next? Or if you got that lump sum and you lost $1 million or $2 million in the last downturn, yeah, that's a gut punch. And there's complete separation between having assets and having income. As a matter of fact, Vanguard's 2025 outlook said fewer than half of Americans are on track to maintain their lifestyle in retirement. So think about that for just a second. It's saying that half are going to have to augment their income. Let me tell you what that means in layman's terms, as my uncle used to tell my aunt. That meant, hey, we're going to have to tighten the belt. And what that means is that you can't spend like you've been spending. A portfolio balance is not the same as a paycheck replacement strategy. It's completely different. And income planning, what it does is it helps retirees feel less like they're guessing every time they have to take a distribution. It seems more like a plan that they can trust and lean on as opposed to creating anxiety. So, you know, you have to factor in Social Security, pensions, investments, cash reserves. But here's the thing, and I've said it many, many times, Gary. These four plans, income, investments, taxes, and the estate, they all need to be friends, okay? They need to be shaking hands, getting along with each other, having cookouts, visiting with one another, so they're communicating. So any change within the tax plan that impacts the income plan also carries over into the investment plan. So it's more of a harmony than it is four different instruments playing four different songs.
1: And Don and his team will help you with that. Let's get you on his calendar, all set up with that comprehensive plan, that Launchpad to Wealth plan that Don's going to talk about in just a few minutes. 855-699-3471. That's the number to call. Get on the calendar, get you all set up with that comprehensive plan. 855-699-3471. The folks at Cloud Financial standing by this weekend, ready for your phone call. Get on the calendar right now and get yourself all set up with that plan. One more time on the phone number before we get back to the show, 855-699-3471. Where do people usually underestimate spending in retirement, Don?
0: So let's start off with the ones that gets almost everybody. Number one is healthcare. Healthcare is going to get more expensive. We have more people seeking fewer resources. In other words, the baby boomers are needing help, and there's fewer doctors and nurses and or facilities because of this mass population that's going into retirement and already in retirement. So anytime you've got fewer or more people searching the same amount of resources, you're going to have inflation. So number one is healthcare. I recommend at a minimum that you should double whatever you think inflation is going to be for healthcare services. Number two is home repairs. Home repairs is something that you just didn't think about while you were working because you would save up and you'd put it aside. Well, when you get to retirement, if you're not working, then that kind of changes things. That really shifts things over to where, hey, I may have to take a distribution. And if you got to take a distribution, it triggers something else because most people's savings is in tax deferred. You take that distribution, that comes problem number three, which is taxes. Most people don't do tax forward planning and don't think out their tax distribution. So it means that other things that were tax free or potentially tax free, like Social Security, are now taxable. And if you go high enough, you got to pay a Medicare surcharge, which is called IRMA. And then you got insurance. We all know, I mean, if you've been paying your insurance, you know insurances went up. You know, so those are probably four of the big ones that people don't even think about or see coming. And then not to mention if you got a family member that needs help along the way. So it's interesting how this has gotten to where we're at. And going back to healthcare, Fidelity last year did an estimate that a 65-year-old one, not a couple, retiring in 2025 may spend $172,500 on healthcare.
1: Wow.
0: So if you're married,

0: need to double that. So, you know, we're looking in the 345 range for a married couple in retirement on health care alone.
1: Mm-hmm. How does market volatility complicate retirement income, Don?
0: Oh, it doesn't. We can go to the next. No, it does. So, again, so if you're out there listening, you're like, what is he about to say? This is where you need to get a pencil and you need to write this down. It's called sequence of returns risk, meaning early retirement losses can hurt more than withdrawal than when withdrawals are not happening. So, in other words, let me give you an example. So, let's say that you've got $1 million, market goes down 25%. You don't want to cut your income, but now your distribution or your income just cost you a third more because you have a 25% loss, and now those dollars can't recover. So now we're in a position where we're taking distributions at the worst possible time. Retirement and retirees, you got to have growth. You got to have growth potential. But also, you need a strategy for those bad market years. And I've said it once, I've said it multiple times. The objective is that if you're, you know, you're married, you got a significant other, or you got a friend you're going places with, that you look at the news and go, oh my goodness, did you see what happened on the news? By the way, where are we going to eat this evening? It's almost like a non-event because it was planned for early in the retirement plan. Mm-hmm. So having a clear withdrawal plan can reduce the urge to make emotional decisions, and that's what we want to unwire just by having an income plan, investment plan, tax plan, and estate plan.
1: Time for one more. What should someone review before deciding if they're ready to retire, Don? We got about a minute.
0: Yeah, so I'm going to just get right to it. Retirement income should be structured. It should not be, oh, take 3% or 2% or 4%. It should not be that way. You have to structure income. It has to be stress test for inflation. You have to factor in taxes, healthcare, and then let's not forget about longevity. So I know it's time. We're up against the wire. Got to take a break. So here's the thing. Most retirement plans don't fail because of one mistake. They fail because of several small ones, and no one ever caught it. So think about it like a puzzle. You might have all the pieces, but if there's no one there to show you the full picture, you're just guessing where everything goes. A complete retirement plan covers 8 areas. For most people and many advisors who only work in 2 or 3, this is a struggle. So here's what a real plan looks like. Number one, Social Security. When is the right time to take it? Risk. Are your investments actually right for your age and your goals? 3, fees. Do you know what you're really paying? 4 is taxes. Are your strategies to reduce what you owe for decades to come, or are you just kind of winging it year by year? Income. Will your money outlast you? Inflation. Does your plan account for rising costs over 20 or 30 years of retirement? Let's not forget about long-term care. What happens if you need assisted living? 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
1: 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I'm your host, Gary Nolan. Back with us to help you take charge of your money is Don Cloud. 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Like I said, he's been doing it for quite a while, and Don is a registered investment advisor. Very important distinction when you're looking for a financial advisor. Healthcare is one of the most emotionally loaded retirement expenses because it touches money, independent spouses, and family, and the estimates keep getting attention for a reason. So why should healthcare be treated as a core retirement expense, not just a side item, Don? We talk about this a lot.
0: Yeah, so like I mentioned earlier, Fidelity estimates a 65-year-old retiring in 2025 may spend $172,500, which sounds very exact, on healthcare in retirement. Medicare helps, but it does not cover everything. So retirees should not feel discouraged when you're talking about this. Planning early can make these numbers less intimidating. And think about this that way. One in five Americans in Fidelity's report said that they never considered retirement health care costs. So this is a component. Let me go over the four plans again, the four basic plans, okay? I mentioned eight a minute ago, but really they're all subsets of these four. Number one is your income. Your income has to calculate in healthcare costs. If your advisor or the person you're working with or the online calculator these days or Grok or your AI tool has not asked you what your cost is for healthcare, you need to stop immediately and talk to someone who knows what they're talking about. Healthcare is part of your income plan, and inflation should be different on healthcare than it is on anything else. So if you think inflation is 3, okay, run healthcare at 6 or 6, a little higher than 6. If you think inflation is going to be 3.5 during retirement, you need to run healthcare at 7. Whatever that expense is, run it up there, make it where you've got a budgeted item. So when these things cost more, if your deductible is higher, it's not really anything to worry about. You had already allotted money for that. So your emotions don't get entangled. You don't start making knee-jerk reactions. And this is all inside of your income plan, which also addresses Social Security, pensions, your lifestyle gap. It also calculates taxes. It gives you your lifestyle. And you know what I've done, Gary, by doing it this way? I've never had anyone go, well, Don, I'm so upset with you. We had $5,000 more this year because we didn't spend it on that healthcare that we planned for.
1: Right, exactly.
0: By the way, we're going to go take another vacation. Well, guess what? No one's ever upset with that. So even if the plan's wrong, it's still right. But you know you've got confidence, and confidence is a powerful thing in retirement because it gives you the ability to not get emotionally charged when you see something on TV or the doctor says it's going to be $200, $300 for this visit. You're okay.
1: Mm-hmm. Yeah, exactly. So what do people often misunderstand about Medicare? Medicare can be very confusing, Don.
0: Yes. Okay, so first, let's start off. Medicare is health insurance. Stop, full stop, put a period. It's not a full retirement health care budget. It is health care insurance provided by our government. Premiums, deductibles, prescription, dental, vision, and hearing can still create cost. You know, it's reassuring to learn that gaps before enrollment deadlines force a rushed choice, and we understand that. And when you're rushed, you don't have a plan, then you just wing it, and then wing it costs you money. But understand Medicare choices can affect both monthly cost and provider access depending on which plan you go with. So you know, this is not, oh, I'm retiring tomorrow, let me go out and contact Social Security. Okay, whatever they give me, and it's going down the road. I'm wanting to go take a trip. I want you to do that, but let's think about it a little bit further up the stream. So that you actually have a plan for when to engage Medicare, what to tell them how to do. Instead of asking, in my opinion, you should be telling them exactly what you're wanting.
1: Exactly. So how can long-term care change the retirement conversation?
0: So long-term care is a big, big conversation point. It's one that hits straight to home. My mother, before she passed away, was in an independent living for about 3 years, and she did spend a small amount of time in assisted living. So I understand this. We had some recovery stuff that was in nursing home. Care Scout's 2025 survey lists national median assisted living at $6,000 per month. Now, if you've not had this in your family and you don't plan for it, I can tell you this is a big deal. It's a very big deal. I've got multiple clients who have went through retirement, traveled, and now they're saying, hey, we can't keep up the house. We need some sort of care to help us. And I can affirm these numbers are about what it is in North Alabama. Private nursing home room was listed at a national median of $10,798 a month. We'll go in around that one to $11,000. And families can plan with dignity when care conversations happen before a crisis. So, you know, just knowing what you want to have done, whether you choose to self-insure or not, just knowing these numbers is how you plan for this. And this also, Gary, is part of the income plan. So we've talked, you know, this whole section, we're talking about healthcare, but I'm telling you, it keeps going back to the income plan.
1: Mm-hmm.
0: When do the average person need it? They need it between late 70s to 85. Average life expectancy is going to be between 82 and 85. You know, the average stay is somewhere around 3 years. So if you know those averages, you can kind of factor that in and see if you want additional care, if you want to pay for it, you want someone else to pay for it. But long-term care is often as much a family plan as a financial plan, because if you don't have someone do that, usually it's left up to the family, and it gets to where it's a full-time job, and then you're changing a child's family trajectory because they had to retire early. So this is something that should be talked about that most people just don't.
1: The show is Launchpad to Wealth with Don Cloud. I'm your host, Gary Nolan. And Don, of course, is with Cloud Financial. I want to get you on the calendar, all set up with that comprehensive plan where there's no cost, there's no obligation. That phone number is 855-699-3471. You could also go to launchpadtowealthtv.com, 855-699-3471. That's the number to call. The folks at Cloud Financial standing by this and every weekend ready for your phone call. So what should couples discuss before one spouse needs special care?
0: Well, a care event can affect the healthy spouse's income, housing, and lifestyle. So let's just be very clear about this. Health care event is going to change the trajectory of the whole retirement. Everything's changing. The at-home, the person that's in the facility, the person that's at home, it changes everything. So planning should consider who provides care, who's going to take care of the person, where might this happen, and how's it going to be funded? And this is where, you know, having somebody that's been through this multiple times really comes in handy, because, you know, we just assume, oh, well, you know, if something happens to my husband, my wife's going to take care of me. Well, if you're counting on a 75-year-old woman to lift you in and out of a bathtub, you may need to reconsider that, okay? Mm-hmm. Because typically they may not have the strength at that point, and switch the roles around. It very well is the same way in reverse. Oftentimes the strength is not there, the endurance, the capability is just not there to take care of someone. So if they're not going to do it, who is going to help? All these things. So let me go over those again. Who's going to provide care? Where is this care going to happen? And then how is it going to be paid for? And these conversations are hard, but they're also really, if you want to know my opinion, an act of love. I try to get my parents to talk about it. They wouldn't talk about it. And I do this for a living, so I get how difficult it is. And then you need to have it all papered. And what I mean by that is you need to have the legal documents. Beneficiary designation should be reviewed alongside with how we're going to pay for everything.
1: All right, about a minute or so left. Where do healthcare savings accounts fit for people still working, Don?
0: HSAs. So a health savings account, an HSA, can offer tax advantages when used with qualified medical expenses. HSA depends on having a qualified high deductible health plan. For pre-retirees, it can be one more tool to prepare for future costs. Contribution limits and rules should be checked each year. So all these things go into, and I'm a big believer in HSA plan. Just keep putting that money in there. If you don't use it, there's something else you can do. So, but there's a lot that goes into that. And that's what brings me to my point here is I feel like people, our listeners, need better answers. You deserve better answers. And I think you'll probably be fine or, you know, because that's what most people hear is, I think, probably should be okay is some of the quotes you hear. And maybe when markets are calm and you're feeling good enough, hey, maybe that's okay. But when inflation rises, taxes change, when markets drop, when we have a healthcare event, I think is not a plan. It becomes solely what it is when you're working and or when you're a young person. It's just a wish. And you've worked your entire life to build what you have. What you don't want to do is have to guess to get to the finish line. You want to know the answers. And that's why everything we do is built around three things: data, structure, and strategy. 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We put the entire plan in writing so you have something that's real, or at least digitally anyways, to keep. 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
1: And we'd like to take a moment and welcome you back to the show. We thank you for listening. 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Let's dive into segment number three. All right, here we go. Many retirees are surprised to learn that tax planning does not end when the paycheck stops. In some ways, retirement is when the tax puzzle gets more complicated. So why should taxes be part of retirement income planning from the beginning? Taxes, Don.
0: Yes, taxes, taxes, taxes. So let's go over the four plans again. Income, investment, taxes, and then the estate. So income, investment, taxes, and then the estate. So we're talking about taxes. And the reason why it should be part of your retirement income plan from the beginning is very important. So let's start off with a simple one, required minimum distributions. These are when you're forced to take withdrawals from your tax-deferred money in retirement. And the Internal Revenue Code, or the IRS, says contribution limits remain at $7,000 in 2025, $8,000 if you're 50 years and older. And retirees can feel more in control with tax timing is planned ahead. Social Security taxation, Medicare premiums, withdrawals can interact with one another to your favor versus the other way around. So when we're talking about income planning, we're talking about short-term tax planning as well. But also, that's not a tax plan. A tax plan actually reaches beyond this to what do you think tax rates will be in 10 years, 15 years? What are your projected RMDs? How's that going to impact you? What tax bracket is that going to do if you don't do anything right now? What marginal bracket will you be in? Can you do something prematurely to offset that? In other words, prepay your taxes. There's so much that goes into your tax forward planning that it's going to be tough to cover all this in one segment, Gary.
1: Yeah, absolutely. So we hear a lot about RMDs, required minimum distributions, but why do they matter?
0: They don't. Let's go on. They're huge.
1: Moving on, Don.
0: So I was just doing a review with an individual who was like, oh, I think I've been doing it myself. I think I need some help. And during retirement, they were virtually going to pay no taxes. Very, very low maintenance family, doing very well. And I'm like, well, you're going to do great right here. I said, but what are you going to do down there? And the guy looked at me and said, what are you talking about? I said, well, if you grow your retirement assets at 6 or 7, forget 9 or 10, just 6 or 7, this is going to be your tax bill. He's like, that's how much I got to pay, take out. I'm like, no, that is how much of what you take out you've got to send to the IRS. And the guy was just flabbergasted.
1: Oh, my goodness.
0: He was like, what are you talking about? He said, I said, you're using today's numbers to calculate that distribution. If you do any success at all, you're going to be here. And then that's what you thought was your distributions, actually what you're going to be sending to the IRS. And he was just like laid back in his chair and he's like taking a big breath and he's getting ready. And I was like, you know, so I know that he had not really done the math that far out to see how that works. So required minimum distribution is when you have to take the money out of your tax deferred, and the RMD age has changed under Secure Act 2.0. Now let me just tell you what that means. If you were born before 1960, you got to take your distributions at age 73. If you're born after 1960, you can wait until age 75 to take those distributions. But if you don't plan on this, it's going to cost you a lot in taxes for anybody who's done any savings whatsoever.
1: Yeah, let Don help you with that. We're going to give the phone number again on Don's calendar again in just a couple of minutes. You'll see that this is not a do-it-yourself situation. Haven't talked about Roth conversions yet. How do they fit into the conversation?
0: Yeah, they're big ones. A Roth conversion moves money from pre-tax, meaning money accounts you still owe tax on, to a Roth account, and this usually causes a taxable event. But if you know what your projected tax rates are in the future, then you can backfill and you can say, okay, well, I'm going to do a little bit every single year, knowing I've got to pay taxes to maximize my tax-free bucket later in life so I can regulate my taxes on down the road. And it's just it's a well-oiled machine to ensure how you structure taxes in the future, at least as best as you can without knowing the future tax rates. And let me tell you what this does, really. This gives you flexibility later so that we talked about healthcare last day. If you have a healthcare event, you've got different types of money you can draw off of as opposed to just one type of money, paying the tax, and then using that money. It's just a good way of planning for your future is what we call, and if you're a listener out there, you want to write this down. This is called a Roth rollout strategy. And it is incredible when used properly. It can be damaging if used improperly, though.
1: Yeah, let Don help you with that. Let's get you on the calendar all set up with that comprehensive plan, with that written plan. 855-699-3471. That's the number to call to get on Don's calendar, or launchpadtowealthtv.com. A couple of ways to get a hold of Don and the team. The folks at Cloud Financial standing by this weekend ready for your phone call. Let's get you all set up. You deserve a more confident plan to retire. Want to be stress-free, peace of mind, sleep well at night? However you want to say it, the fact of the matter is Don and the team cannot help you unless you pick up the phone and dial that number, 855-699-3471. Back to the show. What tax surprises hit retirees most often?
0: All of them. Next question.
1: Next question.
0: No, I'm sorry. I have to be a little bit lighthearted with this, because there's a lot that's going to hit you. Social Security benefits can become taxable depending on your income. So up to 85% of your Social Security can become taxable, or for some people it's none. So there's this big swing in income there. Medicare income related monthly adjustment amount, that's a mouthful. The short version of that is called IRMA, I-R-M-A-A, can raise premiums for high income retirees, or if you do a huge Roth conversion and not paying attention, it can cost you $5,000 to $10,000 or more on your Medicare premiums. So that's a big one you have to watch out for. Or if you just want to take your family on a big trip one time in your lifetime, that plays into it as well. And a surprise tax bill can feel frustrating, but it may also be preventable with coordination, you know. And then you got to factor in capital gains, pensions, IRAs, withdrawals, and then, you know, if you decide to work part-time, all these things impact your taxes. And it's interesting to me, as great as we are at investment management and income planning, how often we work in the realm of taxes and tax forward planning on this. Oftentimes we're the first phone call, because usually we have most of the data and can give quick answers.
1: Right. Okay. Let's see. A couple of minutes left. Why is the window before RMD so important?
0: Well, the years after retirement, but before RMDs, you know, that is your flexibility window. That is when you've got opportunities to do some. So income may temporarily dip, or your taxable income, creating a more opportunity for strategic withdrawals or conversions. And this window can easily be missed if retirees wait until, you know, the tax forms arrive and they don't have any options then. And then, you know, coordination with tax and financial professionals can help avoid those isolated decisions where it looks like a good decision, but you haven't looked at your income plan, your investment plan, your estate plan as it pertains to that tax decision. So a lot can go on there.
1: Yeah, I got a question from a listener here. We save mostly in our 401k. Did we accidentally build a tax problem for retirement, Don?
0: That's something we hear a lot. Pre-tax savings can be powerful, but withdrawals are usually taxable. So you got this, you took the tax-free, but it all depends on your tax bracket. It's a common situation, but it does not mean you did anything wrong. It just may mean that you have the opportunity once you retire to do some things that are advantageous for you that you may not think about, but think about all the money you saved in taxes. So you've got some runway here to make some great decisions. And the next step is to build a withdrawal strategy. So let me say that again. So here's your next step. Build a withdrawal strategy that considers taxes over time. So let that sink in. And I know you're about to tell me we're up against the clock here, but you know, if you had to retire tomorrow, the question is, would you feel confident or uncertain? For most people, the honest answer is uncertain. Not because they haven't worked hard. It's not because they haven't saved, but because no one has ever helped them see the full picture altogether. And the thing is hope is not a retirement strategy. And that's why we set aside our team every week to sit down with our listeners, people just like you, for a complimentary strategic planning session. There's no cost, no obligation, just clarity. And here's what happens in that session. We start by listening. What are you worried about? 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
1: And we welcome you back to the show. This is Launchpad to Wealth. I'm your host, Gary Nolan. Back with us to help you take charge of your money is Don Cloud. Don has helped hundreds of clients achieve the financial success. Been doing it for 25 years, and Don is a registered investment advisor. And let's get going. The final segment, estate planning, is not only for the ultra-wealthy. For retirees, it's often about making life easier for the people they love during a difficult time. So why should estate planning be part of retirement planning, Don?
0: Yeah, so this is one that's sometimes overlooked, but it's very important. Northwestern Mutual's 2025 study found that many Americans still do not have basic estate documents. You know, so we're talking about beneficiary forms. You know, they often, or they don't often, they do override what people think is in their wills. People think, well, I got my will done, but your beneficiary forms override that. And retirees should feel encouraged that getting organized can be a gift to the family, because I've done this many, many times. It is a gift, because I've seen it when you don't leave them a gift, having all this stuff organized. And I've seen it bust multiple families apart. And estate planning can reduce confusion, conflicts. Did I mention conflicts, Gary?
1: Yeah, you did.
0: Conflicts,
1: a lot of conflicts.
0: And delays. So just having the basics done really puts everything on a good foot, starting off in one of the most emotionally charged times that anyone's going to go through, which is the loss of a loved one.
1: Yeah, absolutely. So what documents should retiree review first?
0: So there's quite a few. Well, there's not really that many. But it is something that we do need to go over. So a will. That is a directive of where you want your stuff to go. Durable power of attorney for your finance, a durable power of attorney for your health care, an advance directive are commonly starting points. I know we've got some Tennessee listeners here as well, but state rules do vary, and you really should have legal guidance, but you do need at least a will. Power of attorney of health, power of attorney for finance. I recommend a HIPAA document, because that's now, before you can discuss anything with the medical industry, you kind of have to have that. And these documents help loved ones act with confidence when emotions are high. You know, account titling and beneficiaries should be reviewed alongside legal documents, and that goes back to your financial professional. You know, are the documents up to date? What documents do you have? Do you have them accessible? And let me tell you, while we're talking about this, Gary, you know where you probably shouldn't put these documents?
1: Where?
0: in your safety deposit box where they're safe. Or if you do, at least get a digital copy so your children or your loved ones can act on your behalf because you granted them the power to do so. So, you know, I can tell stories about this personally where we did not have my father's and where we did have my mother's. And I can tell you the drastic change in how we were able to impact them in their final year was crazy at the difference.
1: Should people have a trust, or it depends on the situation, Don?
0: It really depends on the situation. Not everyone requires a trust. I actually, and this is going to shock some people, I do this for a living, I actually chose to run my mother's estate without a trust.
1: Mm-hmm.
0: I chose to go through the probate system. It wasn't that expensive. Had a couple little snags. It wasn't that big of a deal. I'd had to have contacted an attorney anyway. So a trust, though, really kind of tightens everything up, and it can be greatly beneficial sometimes, and other times it can just get in the way. So it depends on the situation.
1: Mm-hmm. All right. How do beneficiary mistakes happen?
0: Oh, that's an easy one. People just don't change them.
1: Yeah, really.
0: Old retirement accounts, my list. Oh, I think I've been talking about this for 20 years. My list, former spouses, deceased relatives, or no one at all.
1: Mm-hmm.
0: And there's where your retirement accounts have to go through the estate process sometimes. Life changes like marriages, divorce, death, birth, moving states can make your forms old or outdated. And it's understandable that paperwork gets missed, but small updates can prevent these huge problems. And individual retirement accounts, IRAs, workplace plans, and life insurance often pass by beneficiary designation, not by the will or the trust. Or let me just say it very clearly. Your beneficiary documents trump both your will and your trust.
1: Mm-hmm.
0: That's the way it will go, regardless of what your will says. So having them all align and be in harmony is very important.
1: Right, absolutely. And Don and the team will definitely help you with that. The show is Launchpad to Wealth with Don Cloud. I'm Gary Nolan, your host. Let's get you on Don's calendar, all set up with that comprehensive plan where there's no cost, there's no obligation. That phone number is 855-699-3471. That's the number to call and get on Don's calendar. Folks at Cloud Financial standing by. You could also go to launchpadthewealthtv.com, another way to get a hold of Don and the team. But if you want to pick up the phone right now, they're standing by at Cloud Financial, 855-699-3471. Let's get you on the calendar, all set up with that comprehensive plan. You deserve a more confident plan to retire. Want to be stress-free, peace of mind, sleep well at night? However you want to say it, nothing changes till you pick up the phone and dial that number, 855-699-3471. Why does communication matter as much as paperwork, Don?
0: So here's the thing. Family conflicts often grow when intentions are unclear. So let that sink in for a second. I bet all of our listeners can think of a situation where someone passed and then the siblings fought and then they don't even speak to each other again. And that is a horrible thing, because if the intentions were clear, how it was to occur, it wouldn't happen. So I've had, in my personal experience, I had one side of my family that did very, very well when someone passed. I had another side of my family that they don't talk anymore. So I can tell very clearly, and it was all from me being removed from the situation. I could say, oh, right, there's the problem. They didn't communicate right here. So communication is the key. A simply family conversation can explain roles without revealing every dollar amount. You don't have to talk about the dollars. Just here's how this is going to go down. Here's how. Does everybody in agreement? Okay. Retirees can protect loved ones by reducing guesswork. Naming the right decision matters as much as the naming of heirs. So who's going to execute this thing? So this is where it gets super. This is where experience really comes in. You know, of having someone who's done this, who's walked by families over and over again, can really reduce the stress in making these decisions, because if everything's mapped out, it gets real simple.
1: Yeah, it happened with my in-laws. My mother-in-law passed away, and they were going to sell the house. My wife is the oldest of eight, so the house had to be divided up into eight equal payments. But the fact of the matter is, some of the brother-in-laws wanted to fix up the house before they actually went and sold it, and the others didn't want to do it, caused a big conflict. And to this day, Don, you're right, some of them don't speak to each other.
0: Don't speak, yep.
1: Yep, it's going on for quite a while now. So, so how should retirees think about legacy beyond money?
0: Okay, so legacy can include values, charitable wishes, family stories, care preferences. Some retirees want to help children now, while others prioritize lifetime income security. There's no shame in protecting your own retirement first. So let me say that. Ensuring that you're taken care of first before you worry about what, there's nothing wrong with that. As a matter of fact, I think it's a very important thing to do. And a strong plan balances generosity with sustainability. It covers both of them.
1: Right. All right. We got time for a listener question. My spouse and I keep putting this off because we feel uncomfortable. Where do we even start? That's a good question.
0: Yesterday is where you start. You should have done it yesterday. No. Mm-hmm. Start with who makes decisions if you can't. Start there. What happens if something happens to you? Who receives assets and where are documents kept? That's the three. Now, I'm a big believer in having a digitized copy that everybody has, that if it gets updated, everybody gets the updated version as well. That discomfort in talking about this is normal. So if you're thinking, oh, I don't want to talk about this, hey, 5-minute phone call your kids saves a family many, many times. And taking the first step often brings relief. So that anxiety kind of goes away. A coordinated review can connect legal documents, financial accounts, taxes, family goals. And here's the thing. You've actually got a brain trust here. Someone may ask a question that you haven't even thought of. Sometimes your children are pretty smart people. So sometimes they'll ask a question and it's just going to tee everything off to cover one more base that maybe you haven't thought about. And then everybody knows what's going to happen. This is what's going to happen. They're going to get compensated for running lead on all this. Here's what they're going to pay. This is what's going to cost. Here's how this is structured. And then everything is nice and smooth. So I know you're about to tell me we're up against the clock. So let me ask you something, folks, that you may have never been asked. Do you have a retirement plan or do you just have retirement pieces? And here's what I see every week. People walk in with 401k over here, some investments over there, maybe a rough idea on how to take Social Security, but no one's ever sat down and connected all of it together. And that gap, that missing connection is exactly where retirement falls apart. And since we're talking about estate, it's exactly the same thing there. Retirement isn't one decision. It's a system. And even if one part of the system is off, taxes, income, risk, health care, estate, the whole picture suffers. 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And then we confirm that you have enough to actually last the rest of your life. It starts with us listening. 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What does your ideal retirement look like? 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
1: 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Do it right now. You'll be glad you did. 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
20: Signing of that agreement has been delayed by a few hours and criticizing Israeli Prime Minister Benjamin Netanyahu's decision to launch those strikes. Ambassador Wendy Sherman was a top negotiator of the Iran nuclear deal reached during the Obama administration. She spoke on ABC's This Week Today.
21: This is a highly technical negotiation, and I hope that Mr. Witkoff, Mr. Kushner, the vice president will have an expert team, because it takes an expert team, including nuclear physicists, Treasury experts, sanctions experts, commerce experts, lots of lawyers, intelligence assets, to really get such a deal done.
20: The Strait of Hormuz remains a key discussion point. Tensions around that critical waterway have been putting pressure on oil prices, but there is some good news on that front. The average price for a gallon of gas dropping about 10 cents over the last week.
22: Consumers still face the most volatile summer at the pump in years, but experts do have these good tips to help you save at the pump if you're planning that summer road trip. Make sure your car has its latest oil change, tires are properly inflated, leave on time to try and avoid stalling in traffic, make cruise control your friend.
20: ABC's Melissa Adan. Storms are forecast for the Washington, D.C. region tonight, but the UFC fight outside the White House will still go on, says UFC head Dana White. And it took 53 years, but the New York Knicks are once again NBA champions.
23: The Knicks won all three of the games that they played here in San Antonio, and last night their fans really cut into the Spurs' home court advantage. It was very easily a 50-50 split between Spurs fans and Knicks fans, with the crowd actually going roar for roar for the entire game up until that final buzzer.
20: ABC's Trevor Ault, you're listening to ABC News.
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3: Talking to AI in the car when I'm driving. Have you done that yet?
4: I'm sorry, Kim.
3: Why?
4: I'm sorry that your loneliness has come to this. And I'm sure you don't look like a crazy person screaming and yelling at your AI in your car while you're bopping down the road. No, I don't talk to AI.
3: I do. Well, you should try it. Because, for example, I'm thinking about going to Shanghai and Hong Kong and Beijing. And so I was driving along and I fired up ChatGPT and I said, hey, let's talk about me taking a trip to Shanghai and Hong Kong and Beijing. And so what would be the best way for me to do this? Should I start in Beijing and tell me the best time of year that I should go? What's the weather like now? What if I go in August? And so it really was quite the time saver.
4: Do you start your conversations like that? Let's talk about this. Because I'm still in the stage of I make commands. I don't even form it as sentences. It's just commands. Do this and do it now.
3: I wonder if that's a guy thing.
4: I wonder too. Yeah. Is that a gender thing where I'm not looking for a conversation? I'm just looking for results.
3: And, and then ChatGPT had helped me figure out flights and the best ways to do that. And, you don't want to go in August. It said it's like the end of typhoon season. Who knew?
4: No, I didn't.
3: Okay. Now, the reason why I bring this up is that what's happening now is that people who are immersed in AI, and I'm not talking about me just having a conversation about going on a trip. Mm-hmm. I'm talking about engineers that are really involved in AI. Is that they probably have an AI companion. This is what research is saying right now. And they are so hungry for companionship that they will spend $3,000 to $5,000 an hour for an escort.
4: Oh, wow. That's the translation?
3: Yes.
4: $5,000?
3: For an hour.
4: Boy, oh boy.
3: And sometimes they get them for a whole weekend. Now, what's the interesting part is what they're really doing with these escorts in Silicon Valley. I mean, what are they getting for $3,000 an hour? What are they looking for
4: $5,000? I know one thing they better be getting.
3: Well, we're going to talk about that in just a second. But first, let's talk about NetSuite. You know, every business owner I talk to asks the same question. How do I make AI work for me? 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And when everything lives in one place, your AI knows your business. It doesn't guess. It just knows. You make decisions based on the data and AI, not on your gut. You get alerted to those red flags before they turn into problems and make fast, confident decisions that actually will move the needle. You might be sitting there going, Kim Commando,

0: News. I'm Mike Dubusky. President Trump is calling on both Israel and Hezbollah to stand down as the U.S.-Iranian peace deal is apparently very close. This after Israel launched a new round of strikes in Lebanon today. U.S. Ambassador to the U.N. Mike Waltz on ABC's This Week explains what this new memorandum of understanding between the U.S. and Iran entails.
1: This is going to be in terms of any unfrozen assets or sanctions relief. What's called pay for performance. There will not be upfront cash, so to speak, that we saw in the Obama deal and the JCPOA with literally pallets of cash because the Iranian banking system was dysfunctional being flown in.
0: Rain is in the forecast for the D.C. metro area tonight, but UFC head Dana White says tonight's series of fights on the front lawn of the White House will go forward. And the New York Knicks won the NBA Finals last night, 94-9.
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4: Do you think AI could do my job?
5: Yep.
4: What do you mean?
5: Not well. But, you know, there's all those audio, AI audios. You're trying to deep fake your own voice so you don't have to do half of your work. I want AI to do your job.
4: I wish I could. But I can't.
5: But at some point, it will get there where it can take your job.
4: Do you think it'll tell better jokes?
5: Oh, has to. There's no other direction to go than better.
4: That's not true. See, I think there are certain things that, what we're having trouble with AI right now is like the tone and the inflection.
5: Yeah, it doesn't sound like a person.
4: No.
5: It sounds like an AI trying to sound like a person.
4: But, you know, there's a recent study with Gen Zers and Columbia University that they would rather listen to no podcast than an AI podcast.
5: I agree. I absolutely agree. And there's, what's the Notebook?
4: Notebook LM?
5: Yes. And you praise it because it is cool technology. But if you played me a podcast and you tried to sell it as real, I could tell you in a nanosecond that it was AI.
4: How many podcasts do you think there are?
5: In the world?
4: Yes.
5: I don't know, 400,000 or 500,000?
4: Is that your final answer?
5: No, I just wanted you to come over the top with the real number and make my answer sound outlandish.
4: No. Come on. What do you think the real number is?
5: 4.5 million.
4: 4.5 million?
5: Yeah.
4: I'll tell you the right answer in a second.
5: All right.
4: 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All right, you were close. The number's actually a little bit higher.
5: Okay.
4: 4.7 million.
5: I was really close.
4: You're very close.
5: I heard that on the Kim Komando show.
4: Yes, which translates, if you do the math, one podcast for every 1,700 people on Earth.
5: Okay.
4: And the 400,000 that you mentioned, that is the number of podcasts that actually get updated.
5: Okay.
4: So, but we digress.
5: Right, because that number counts like Uncle Mitch talking movies where we recorded one 15-minute episode 10 months ago, and it's just sitting up there.
4: Do you know one of the highest-performing podcasts is about how to raise chameleons?
5: Really?
4: Yes. I was talking to somebody about podcasts. They're like, oh, I'm like, no.
5: How do you have new information every single week on how to raise a chameleon?
4: I don't know how they get more numbers than we do. That's what I'm wondering.
5: Son of a biscuit.
4: All right.

0: News. I'm Mike Dubusky. Kentucky Senator Mitch McConnell has been hospitalized, ABC News has learned. We don't know why or what the 84-year-old Republican's condition is at this point, but it is just the latest in a series of medical incidents for McConnell, who's set to retire in January. The memorandum of understanding between the U.S. and Iran is in doubt after Israel launched another wave of strikes on Lebanon today, killing three people, according to the Lebanese Civil Defense. President Trump taking aim at Israeli Prime Minister Benjamin Netanyahu, but also saying the memorandum will still be signed. And last night, a 53-year-old drought came to an end.
1: The Knicks are finally NBA champions once again.
2: The New York Knicks clinching their first championship since 1973, completing another fourth-quarter double-digit comeback to take down Victor Wembanyama and the San Antonio Spurs in a stunning Game 5.
0: ABC's
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0: 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Well, Dr. Ross Majewski, thank you again for being here from ASU. And the certificates are fabulous that you guys are offering. And the advice that you give our people as far as how not to be scared, I think, is the big thing. I just want to ask you one final question. We have a lot of people who have kids and grandkids. If somebody were to enter college at the age of 18, say right now, what degree would you tell them to pursue?
1: Oh, man, this question comes up every day for me. So in engineering right now, we've actually seen a little bit of a shift from people joining computer science, moving towards mechanical engineering, electrical engineering. And I think what I would tell anybody is what we saw with this big growth in computer science is you had parents say, well, we see computer science is where you're going to make money. And now you're hearing talking heads saying, oh, if you become a plumber, you can make $500,000 a year. My dad's a plumber. I don't think he makes $500,000 a year. You know, so of course, you can always find that 1% outlier. But I think what I would tell the kids is, pick something that you think you're passionate about, but also look into and talk to your advisors and your degree counselors there to see what are the jobs that you can get with that when you're done so that you know, hey, this will be something I'm passionate about. And then work towards doing co-ops and internships can really help you get a foot in the door. But if you're not passionate about it and you're just like, well, I'm doing this because mom and dad said this is going to be a good career, you're probably going to be miserable. And that winds up showing too when you're doing this.
0: It does.
1: But I think engineering and those sorts of skills are always evergreen. It's a tricky time right now, but lots of opportunities in that space.
0: Well, again, thanks for being here. And if you...
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7: 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And they can help you, too. So now, let's start the show. 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
6: Hello there, and welcome to another edition of Understanding Money with the Knowles Group. Matt McClure here with you. I'm the guy pushing the buttons and trying to keep these other guys in line. That's my basic job here. You know, it comes with the territory when you're working with the guys from the Knowles Group, I guess. But I'm so glad that you have joined us on the show today. We're talking about retirement momentum, staying focused on your finances, because, you know, halfway through the year, it can kind of be that time where you sort of lose that focus, right? So we'll talk about that. But first, I'm going to say a good morning to Parker Knowles. Hey, Parker, how's it going?
8: Oh, it's going okay. My HVAC is out this week. So it's been out for, this is the second week, actually. So all I can stay focused on is fans.
6: Staying cool. My goodness. Well, yeah, I am right there with you. Actually, yesterday afternoon, we went out to dinner. Yesterday evening, I guess, went out to dinner, came back, and we're like, why is it so hot in the house? Same exact thing. Like, it just, I don't know if it froze over or what, but it's still this morning, it's not going. So we got the folks coming out tomorrow. So, yeah.
8: Mine was 18 years old, so it was unfortunately a total replacement.
6: Oh, no. This one's only like 5 years old, so hopefully we're not in that. Yeah, we're not in that territory. Also joining us today, we've got Evan Griffith. Hey, Evan, how's it going?
4: Hey, Matt, how are you?
6: I am hanging in there, trying not to sweat, but exactly. otherwise that's doing it. Right? It really is, I'm telling you. Jack River is here with us also. Hey, Jack.
9: Hey, Matt, how you doing, man?
6: I'm doing well. You know, I can't complain other than the HVAC issue. I cannot complain at all. but I appreciate you guys being here, of course, as always. And of course, we appreciate the listeners. Without you out there listening to the show, we don't have a show to begin with. 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N-O-L-E-S. 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You can also give them a call. And this goes directly to Danny Knowles, by the way. 205-602-5065. 205-602-5065. All right. So I kind of gave the, I guess, the broad overview, the 40,000 foot view of things here, but get a little bit more into the weeds, Parker, and tell the folks the different segments of the show and what's coming up that we're going to talk about.
8: Yeah, I'll give you kind of the 10,000 foot view then. Got four things we're talking about today. First up is why most financial goals fail by summer. Why they lose momentum, why most people lose momentum around this point of the year. Then we're going to move on to building better money habits. We're going to explore how small financial behaviors can compound over time and help strengthen your retirement readiness. After that, we're going to go to automating retirement success. This is my personal favorite, and is a big believer in automated budget. We're going to discuss how automating savings, contribution increases, and other systems can help remove emotion and take conscious decision and conscious choice out of this process, which is a good thing. It sounds bad, but promise it's good. And lastly, we're going to talk about how financial professionals keep you accountable. We'll talk about the value of having a trusted partner to help keep your retirement plans

0: because, you know, a lot of people at the beginning of the year kind of set big, you know, financial goals. But by this time of the year, it's like kind of maybe a struggle for a lot of folks.
1: Yeah. And I like to kind of compare it to like the New Year's resolution that most people make. It's like, oh, I want to lose 20 pounds. I want to get fit. I want to get into the gym and be consistent. That is the most important thing when it kind of comes down to it. It's not these big changes that people are making. It's the consistency. And as we approach this halfway point, 2026, back in January, many Americans set goals to save more, reduce debt, contribute more to the retirement accounts, improve the overall financial picture. Now it's June and some of the momentum has started to fade. Good news is you still got the rest of the year to kind of make those meaningful like progressions. And then a lot of it, you got to think of it like going to the gym. If you go to the gym once, you're not instantly going to become shredded, you know, but if you have a good diet and if you work out consistently, doesn't matter if you're in the gym for 30 minutes or 2 hours, consistently working towards that goal, very similar to the financial picture of like kind of saving for retirement, maybe not spending as much when you go out. Those things, those little differences add up so much.
2: And that's a big reason why goals lose momentum is not keeping up with those habits. These financial goals that a lot of people make are focusing on the end result where they want to be and not the little steps that they have to take before they can get there, the habits that they need to develop before they get to that goal. Saving for your retirement is often less about the motivation and more about the consistency, like Jack was talking about. It's not an overnight thing. You've got to keep up with those habits. You've got to maintain your conscious effort to get to where you want to be. The excitement of a fresh start can go away quickly, but long-term financial progress depends on what happens after that initial motivation wears off. You've got to continue to push through the struggle, push through, you know, whatever little day-to-day changes that you need to make to get to where you want to be in your retirement.
3: Yeah, and the mid-year is kind of a natural checkpoint to take a look back at what your goals were, you know, at the beginning of the year, you know, 2 years ago, 3 years ago. And it gives you a time to assess where you're at and where you're going if you're still on track. Retirement planning, or really any kind of financial planning, if you're planning for putting your kids through college, if you're planning to buy a new home, vacation home, whatever is on your plate that you're trying to plan for, it rarely follows a straight path. Your income will change, your expenses will shift, your priorities will evolve both within a year and throughout the years. Small adjustments that you make now, you know, on your day-to-day life at the mid-year, they can have a meaningful impact before year end. And kind of to what Evan was saying is that sometimes that excitement can wear off. What I think one of the keys is finding little ways to, on one hand, either keep things exciting, find little mini goals throughout the year to keep yourself engaged, keep yourself excited, or as we'll get to later on in the show, automate it to where you don't even have to think about it.
1: Yeah. And that's a great point. And the progress beats perfection. So, I mean, kind of what I was saying earlier with consistency, successful savers rarely make the perfect financial decisions. They tend to review goals, make adjustments, and keep moving forward. So as long as you have a good plan kind of set out for yourself, yes, there's going to be ups and downs, but you'll catch both the upswings and the downswings. The consistency will almost dollar cost average you into making better decisions. And I think it can dramatically change kind of the outcome, whether that's one big lump sum or small amounts. Pick something that is easy for you to repeat. Because the more you get into the habit of repeating that action and saving that money, the more it builds to where it becomes more of a like a non-negotiable. This is what I'm going to do, instead of kind of dreading it.
2: It becomes an unconscious habit.
3: Yeah, habit, exactly. And I don't know, I hear people, you know, the phrase practice makes perfect. I pretty much without exception always say practice makes progress.
1: Yeah.
3: I think a lot of people will set, I don't know which one of you said the lose X number of pounds, some really ambitious goal at the beginning of the year, and we'll really quickly see that it's too ambitious.

0: ambitious, that they've strived to, you know, for the perfection of it. And when they see that they're not going to hit it, they just completely give up versus, you know, incremental, minor, easily achievable things that recur frequently that over time really build to something impressive. And taking this issue by the numbers, 64%, almost 2 out of 3 Americans, say they're considering a financial resolution for 2026. There are 71% who say they have a plan to reach their financial goals. It's an interesting differential. Only 64% have a plan, have a goal, but 71% say that they've got a plan to reach their goals.
1: There could be a certain level of naivety there.
0: Yeah. And this was a surprising stat. 31%, under 1 out of 3 Americans, describe their relationship with money as stressful. I figured that would be a little higher. I mean, especially in this climate, in this market.
1: Oh, yeah.
0: With, you know, depending on where in the country you're listening to us from, your gas prices are like either oh gosh or oh my gosh.
1: Yeah, that's the way I was about to describe it. I was about to say I consider my relationship with the gas pump stressful.
0: Yeah, I mean, what, Evan, how big is your tank, Evan?
2: 36 gallons.
0: Yeah, oh my God. Absolutely not. It's
2: not.
0: It's fun. Like you drive a school bus.
2: Yeah, I might as well. I'd probably get better gas mileage if I did.
3: A Mack truck or something, but yeah. And here's the thing too, you know, I think a lot of people will say, you know, like we were saying earlier, like Jack said, you know, about the New Year's resolutions and people kind of setting those big goals and all of that. Don't wait until January to reset your financial goals. I mean, this halfway point or just about of the year can really be a good check-in point for you to make sure that you're still on track. And don't feel like you have to overhaul everything all at once. You know, those small improvements, like we're saying, made today can really create momentum for the rest of the year. We still got another, you know, more than 6 months here to go in 2026. And if you need help reviewing any of those, the plans, saving strategies that you might have, long-term financial goals, especially for your retirement, I want you to visit the website, thenoelsgroup.com. N-O-L-E-S is how you spell Knowles. 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You can also call them at 205-602-5065. That's 205-602-5065. So, you know, we've sort of given kind of the groundwork for this, but Jack, go into really how people can kind of build those better money habits going forward, because people do, like we were saying, focus on kind of that end goal, that end result, and strive for, you know, perfection or instant results or anything rather than building that consistency.
1: Yeah, no, exactly. So many people kind of think retirement success comes from picking the perfect investment or like timing the market perfectly to where everything, just all of the stars align. And it's really not that complicated. In reality, some of the most important retirement outcomes are driven by everyday financial habits. How much am I going to spend? What do I have a budget? Do I follow my budget? How much do I put back into savings, whether that's into a brokerage account or a retirement account? Do I have an emergency fund? So when bad things do happen, because, I mean, inevitably, things are going to break. Things happen. Do you have money set aside to cover those pitfalls? The habits may seem small in the moment, but over time, they can create significant results.
4: And these good habits are going to make these good decisions even easier to make in the first place. So saving automatically removes the temptation to spend first and save later. I have my personal direct deposit set up. So every time I get a paycheck, a portion of that goes into savings. I don't even see that money. I don't look at it. I don't touch it. It sits there. It's automated. Now, reviewing your financial accounts regularly can also help identify issues before they become problems. So if you're going through your bank account, your credit card statement, and looking for deficits, looking for splurging, say, you know, you went on a trip the last 3 weekends and were like, man, I spent a lot more than I thought I did. If you keep track of that and you're aware of it, you can start to make those small incremental adjustments and adjust that to get you back on track. Now, these small increases in retirement contributions can add up over time. So kind of a little bit changing gears there. But when you get used to making your automated contributions, like I do, I've got it set up to automatically do it every time my paycheck hits. But if I slowly start to increase that, you know, month to month, then I'm going to start to be less conscious of how much money I'm putting away.
0: Uh-huh.
4: It's not something that I'm like, oh crap, I've, you know, really got to start putting more into my retirement. If I automatically do that, then it becomes the norm.
0: It doesn't feel like you're buckling down.
4: Exactly. It doesn't make you feel as tight or constricted.
0: Yeah. The
4: stressful.
0: The rest of your budget and the rest of your lifestyle choices just kind of will naturally
4: fall into place,
0: align. Or for, you know, for a lot of people, you know, for, you know, some people that's not the case. And that's why consistently reviewing is so important. You know, like I've had basically what you've described, like an automatic budget for years and years and years. And I still sit down at least once a month and I look and I make sure that, you know, I split it up. You know, I have my fixed expenses, like my mortgage and car payment stuff come out of one checking account, and I have a savings account and investments and all that. And I make sure that the flows from my weekly direct deposit are all going in the right proportions to where they need to be going to keep me on track. And you know, it takes me at the beginning of each year, probably an hour or two, to really get, you know, everything set up to where I know how much I need to be sending to my, you know, fixed bills account, how much I know I need to be contributing for retirement, general investing, all that kind of stuff, emergency fund. But it's those monthly tune-ups that kind of make sure that I'm still on track, and they take 15 minutes, just to check my spreadsheet. You know, if you have budgeting software, check it to make sure, you know, just 15 minutes a month once you've got it set up.
4: The more often you check it, the less daunting of a task
0: becomes. And the less anxiety you have about
4: it. Exactly. Because like you said, you can look at it in 15 minutes and know what the next step needs to be.
0: Know if you're cooked or not.
4: looking at it every 6 months, you know, that can be pretty disturbing when you look at it. You're like, oh crap. You know, I should have done this back in March.
0: Yeah. Yeah.
4: It's June. But had you looked at it in March.
0: And then in April and then in May.
4: Exactly. Yeah. You would have been able to make those small incremental changes, and they wouldn't have, because those bad decisions compound too.
0: Mm-hmm.
4: The good decisions are definitely going to compound, but the bad ones can be much worse.
0: Yeah. Every, you know, people think, you know, in terms of like every dollar you spend is a dollar you don't save. But I think it's a little more powerful to think every dollar you don't save is a dollar that doesn't compound.
4: Yep.
0: So think about the lifetime of that dollar over 30 years.
1: that's a very depressing way to look at it, because I will say that number is going to be high.
0: Yeah.
1: So what the dollar will turn into over 30 years, especially if it's invested in the market, things of that nature, like it's going to grow. So it really
0: exponentially
1: perspective of how much money you were really spending in today's dollars compared to future dollars. And, One kind of backtracking a little, one kind of funny story. I'll kind of begin it with Parker is very organized.
0: Don't look at my desk though.
1: Yeah. But if you look at his files, you look at everything, he's very organized. And, he was talking about how he was talking to me a couple months ago about how everything's automated.
0: Yeah.
1: Everything has its place. And I was like, oh, okay. We were going over like different kind of ways that he's got it automated. And while we were looking through it, he had realized that he'd accidentally been paying for an Apple Watch that he did not own.
0: Yeah.
1: But it's the importance of doing those reviews, because even if it is automated and you're kind of used to that routine, it's important to kind of double check and look through it. And then I enjoyed it so much, because I always enjoy when I get one over on Parker, because it is rare.
0: No, yeah.
1: Far and few in between.
0: Yeah, you were like, oh, I thought you had this automated. I thought you knew where every dollar went. I'm like, yeah, I knew that money was going to Verizon. I just didn't know what for.
4: Exactly.
1: Yeah. But habits compound just like investments. Money isn't the only thing that compounds over time. Good financial habits can compound as well. Saving regularly, spending intentionally, and staying engaged with your plan can create benefits that build year over year.
0: Yeah, and again, I've got some more numbers here. 45% of Americans say rising everyday prices are their top financial concern heading into 2026, or I guess heading into the remainder of 2026. I don't think that I have ever met a single person, rich, poor, middle class, who does not say that same thing. I would like to meet the remaining 55% who say that it's not their main concern. Just over 2025, we saw a 3.3% rise in grocery prices. And again, I don't think we even need to talk about gas. And the number of people who are actively using tools to keep track of their goals, to even set goals in the first place. Like, for example, a little over 3,000 U.S. adults participated in Fidelity's 2026 financial resolution study. See, there are like 150 million adults in America. So someone who is not a history major can do that math for me. But that's not a lot.
4: Less than a quarter of a percent.
0: Yeah, less than a quarter of a percent. And so what we're really trying to drive home here is that creating a goal is the first step, but having goals that are repeatable. That's the crux of it. Small, repeatable goals that you get a little bit of satisfaction from doing, that don't cost you too much mentally and don't cost you too much financially when you're making them, because they pay off immensely in the future, both in terms of money and in terms of security and the sort of mental boost that comes along with that.
3: Yeah, it's very true. And maybe, you know, it comes down to you just choosing one financial habit to improve this month or something, because those small changes, those incremental things, like we're saying here, are even, you know, often easier to maintain than the big lifestyle overhauls. So, you know, building those financial habits that are just maybe a bit better today can help create greater confidence for you tomorrow. And if you want help creating a retirement strategy that fits your goals for, you know, the lifestyle you want to live in retirement, the things that you want to do when you are no longer, you know, bound to the office or to the factory or to the wherever it is that you might work today, visit the website. It's thenoelsgroup.com. 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You can call them as well, 205-602-5065. 205-602-5065. Once again, is that number, that consultation, absolutely free of any cost or any obligation. So as we talk about, you know, kind of these incremental changes, we talk about, like, you know, the little things that you can do in life to make a big difference. What are some ways here? We're going to kind of ask Evan to set us up for this conversation about some different ways that you can kind of cut costs to, you know, I guess trim the fat a little bit and make sure that, you know, things are really all the oars are rowing in the same direction, I guess.
4: Yeah, cost cutting is a big thing for a lot of people. They assume that this retirement progress requires major lifestyle changes, when in reality, some of the biggest financial wins come from funding these small amounts of money that can be redirected towards your savings, reducing your debt, or, you know, maybe a future goal that you have for yourself during retirement or even pre-retirement. A few dollars here and there may not seem like a huge significant change, but over time, those savings can add up. Like we've been talking about the whole show so far, these are compounding decisions. Everything that you do in your financial plan, whether it's for retirement, whether it's for a goal that you set pre-retirement, it's all compounding.
1: Yeah,
4: everything that you do.
1: Yeah, and on like the reverse side of that is, like, look for expenses that repeat, you know, because those compound as well, but in that opposite direction. The monthly subscriptions that often go unnoticed after a few months, insurance premiums that should probably be reviewed to see if you can get them a little bit lower. Cell phone, internet, streaming services are all common areas where costs can creep higher over time and you won't even notice it. Even small reoccurring expenses that add up over the course of a year. All of these can be huge things that just slowly drain your budget and you don't even notice it. I sat down with a client the other day and phenomenal income. Everything was great. And they they told me, they were like, I just feel like I don't have any money at the end of the month. And I was like, okay, well, let's do a budget. And I love the spreadsheet budgets that people do. But one of my favorite ways to kind of look at it is I go get a notepad, go get like a notebook from Dollar Tree and write down everything that you buy. And it was all the little like knickknack things at the grocery store or the gas station. They would add up to the point where like they were almost outspending their income just on the little things. They had all of everything else automated. It was those little things that add up to really a tremendous amount.
4: And I'm a big advocate for evaluating your opportunity cost. So those little things are taking away the opportunity for you to contribute to your retirement. Mm-hmm. So like I have a lot of, I personally, I will admit, I do bum streaming services from my parents still, but there are a couple that I do pay for personally. And every month I'm like, how much did I actually use this streaming service? If I watched it one time, I'm canceling it. And as soon as I cancel it, I'm reallocating that money that I was spending on the streaming service directly to savings. If it was a $12.99 subscription to Paramount Plus or whatever, that's immediately going into my savings account.
0: Yeah, I just another another opportunity to clown on me for not paying attention to that Apple Watch that I was paying like $15 a month for. Because, you know, like every dollar that you do not save misses like 10-to-1 compounding returns over 30 years. And then you multiply that by $15 a month by 2 years. And then we're talking, you know, not 10 bucks, we're talking thousands of dollars over time. And
1: don't worry, I'll do the math right now.
0: I was doing a little bit on my end, and it was showing 8% compounded annually, $1 over 30 years is $10. And of course, the more money you put in there, the more money you have in there, the more money that compounds.
1: Yeah. So that $15 Apple Watch that you kind of
0: forgot about
1: cost you in future dollars, $3,600.
0: Awesome. Love that. That's great. That's so good.
4: That's a good chunk of your age that you've got to replace now.
0: Yeah, that's so good. And you know,
1: expensive watch.
4: Exactly.
0: You could have bought a Rolex. You're one to talk.
4: You probably could have bought a secondhand Rolex for that.
0: And don't remind me. And something that can really affect you in retirement if you're not prepared for it, if you're not diligent in saving when you're younger, is healthcare. Healthcare costs matter much more in retirement than they do when you're working. It remains one of the largest expenses many retirees face. Medicare beneficiaries now have additional tools available to help manage their prescription drug costs. If you are in retirement and you're trying to trim down your budget, you're trying to save more, review your drug plans, review how your Medicare coverage works, what your out-of-pocket costs are, and try to get a better grip on your available payment options and what other coverage options might work for you. You know, we have on staff here a whole team, somebody that I don't even know all of their names, people who do Medicare for a living. You know, they'd be more than happy to sit down with you and go over it. Doesn't cost, you know, you don't pay them a dime for their time. And we should put that on a billboard. you know, it's things like that, you know, lots of people think, oh, I enrolled at Medicare and earned Medicare at 65 and, it, you know, set it and forget it. It is what it is. But those costs can really balloon.
1: Oh, yeah.
0: And you know, the quality of plans changes year by year and what those plans cover changes year by year. It is way over my head. I don't touch that with a 40-foot pole. But fortunately, we have a whole staff here who does. Well,
4: and they do that on purpose.
0: Yeah, they do it on purpose.
4: That's why most of our Medicare specialists have jobs, right? Because they change every single year.
0: Yeah. And there's a litany of options. I've talked long enough, Jack. I think the next section is you.
1: Okay. Well, kind of going back, redirecting kind of what Evan was saying was redirecting savings towards your goals. A $50 monthly savings may not feel like changing, like life-changing today. Over time, consistently redirecting extra dollars towards that retirement account, emergency savings, debt reduction can strengthen your financial flexibility, gives you more opportunity to find a solid investment, to dollar cost average into the market. Momentum often comes from making small improvements and sticking with them. I joke around with my girlfriend. It probably drives her nuts, but there's a belief in it. It's called Kaizen. It's a Japanese belief that improving 1% every day. And I'll go to the gym and I'll get back. I'll be like, Kaizen. that's all I say. She's like, whatever, you know, I'm just tired of hearing it. But those little improvements every day can make a drastic difference.
0: Yeah. Rome wasn't built in a day.
1: Yeah.
4: But it surely was not. Yeah. And these, to add on to what Jack was saying, you don't have to have or find thousands of extra dollars in your budget. The next step starts with just 50 or 20 or whatever you are financially capable of doing is better than nothing. And so I've got a couple of numbers here to kind of back that up. Now, $2,100 is the new annual Medicare Part D out of pocket prescription drug cap. And that remains in effect for 2026. Now, $1.5 billion is the estimated prescription drug savings generated by these Medicare reforms. And then now Medicare's prescription payment plan allows eligible beneficiaries to spread prescription drug costs throughout 12 months, throughout the whole year, which is very helpful. But you also have to budget for that, right? That's not, that's something you've got to be aware of when you're making those decisions.
3: Yeah.
0: It doesn't come without thought.
4: Exactly.
3: It doesn't just happen, you know. Yeah. So it doesn't just magically happen. And you know, that all kind of goes back to a little bit about what Parker was saying about healthcare costs, how much they really do matter in retirement. And yeah, there are some things out there that can be helpful to you as far as, you know, spreading those costs out. And there's the annual drug cap and all that, but you've got a plan for everything, because the unexpected can happen. So you got to make sure that you have a plan in place. And then you've also got to make sure, as we've been saying, to wrap this up in a nice, pretty little bow here, review your monthly expenses that are recurring, and do that maybe like if it's like once a quarter, you know, because, you know, like you were saying earlier, that's like, you might be surprised at how many costs either you're paying for things that you're not using, or those costs have gone up without you even noticing. Because it's like, you know, I'll get an email that like your blah blah blah subscription is increasing in price, and it just kind of gets buried in my email, and then I forget about it, and then the next like 6 months down the road I look and I'm like, what is this astronomical, oh wait, I think I remember that email. And you know, you just forget about it, because life, you got to live life. So it's one of those things.
0: A funny example is a couple of years ago, one of my friends who had recently gotten engaged was doing, you know, I had been badgering him for a long time to do a budget review like this. And he realized that he was still paying for Tinder and he absolutely did not need it at all. And I mean, he had like the fancy one. I don't even know. It was like $40 a month or something.
4: Oh, where you can change your location.
0: Yeah. Yeah. And I was like, hey, unless you're a different person than I thought you were, maybe you don't need to be paying hundreds of dollars a year for Tinder. This shines light on why automating is not necessarily 100% automated. It still requires you to check in every so often, but what automating does help with is consistency. Life gets busy, bills get here, priorities, you know, your spouse, your children, your work, recreation, all of that, all of these priorities will compete for your attention. That's why many financial professionals, our firm included, advocate for automation. When things happen automatically, progress can continue even when life gets hectic. And I'll let Jack kind of kick this in.
1: Why automation works. Automation removes the need to make some financial decisions over and over again. Do I need to pay the mortgage? Yes. That's something that you will have to do every month. So why not automate it? Just take one thing off your plate. Contributions happen automatically, whether market's up or down. Many workplace retirement plans now include features designed to help employees save consistently.
4: On top of that, small increases are going to make a huge difference. Automatic annual increases allow retirement contributions to gradually rise over time. And many savers are barely going to notice a 1% increase in contributions, but those increases can add up over the course of your career.
1: Especially if there's a match.
4: Exactly.
1: Yeah, that's 100% return.
0: That's free money.
4: Right off the bat.
0: Yeah.
4: And like we've said many times, the goal isn't perfection. It's making steady progress. And kind of to bounce back about automation, I was talking to my brother the other day, and he's recently graduated trying to find a job. And I'm like, if you're going to get a job, he wants to possibly go into sales. A lot of sales positions are commission only.
0: Yeah.
4: So you've got to, I mean, those bills are going to come.
0: Yeah.
4: Whether your paycheck does or not.
0: Mm-hmm.
4: So automate it, get it to the point where you're comfortable and are able to make those payments no matter when that check hits.
0: Yeah. And he's going to learn about everybody's least favorite four numbers, 1099.
4: Exactly.
0: and the core of automating your budget is that systems beat willpower pretty much every time. I mean, you know, one out of 50 people is disciplined enough to grit their teeth and do this all by hand. But automating budgets wouldn't be a thing if everybody was like that.
1: My mother.
0: She's like that?
1: My mother.
0: Yeah. Yeah. Even Danny, who does this for a living, is not like that. Disciplined in all kinds of things, but he and my mother keep a iron-fisted household budget.
1: Yeah.
0: Because most people don't wake up excited to increase their retirement contributions. That's not glamorous. No one's excited like they are to go buy a Birkin bag. It's like, oh, I'm so excited to increase my contributions from 1.5% to 2%.
4: Right, because you're not getting immediate gratification.
0: Exactly. Good systems help people save even when motivation is low, and automation helps turn good intentions into consistent action. And it really takes a huge mental load off your back, just to use a very modern phrase. But you know, like for example, like I promise I don't say this to sound arrogant. I have no idea what day of the month my car payment is due. I just know that every paycheck I have to put X dollars into my fixed bills checking account to make sure that all my bills for that month are paid. But I know my mortgage is due on the first, but I don't know, you know, everyone's mortgage is due on the first.
1: Yep.
0: But I have no idea when my car note is due. I have no idea when my cell phone plan is due. And I promise that's not to make me sound arrogant. That's just to illustrate the power of automation. You know, I have evangelized this to many, many of my friends, you know, big range of incomes, and automating your budget like this works if you make $25,000 a year or $250,000 a year.
1: Yep. I have all of my, entire budget's automated as well.
0: Yeah.
1: But I also know when the dates in which it's going to pull are.
0: Mm-hmm.
1: And I just watch it that day and just gloom. I know it's being pulled. Yeah. I'm just like, dang it.
0: I have a section in my budget spreadsheet where at the beginning of the year, I take the starting balance of that fixed bills checking account.
1: Yeah.
0: And I plot out over all 365 days that balance versus when things are due. So I can see every single day of the year what that balance is going to be. And when I do my monthly check-ins, I check to make sure it's the same, and it always is. And you know, I have it like conditional formatted.
1: Yeah.
0: So if for whatever, you know, I can see like, oh, well in late August, this balance might dip below, you know, what I need it to be, might dip below $100 bucks or whatever. And I might need to throw a little bit of extra money in there, but if I have to do that ever, it's one or two times a year. That's what the monthly check-ins are for.
1: Yeah. And I have mine set to give me reminders. It's already automated.
0: Yeah.
1: But it just reminds me that this money's coming out just so I know where everything's at.
0: Yeah. And that's the key. Like your system works for you. My system works for me. The key is to sit down with you, you know, sit down with your spouse, sit down with someone who does this for a living, and
4: build your system.
0: Build your system. Yeah. Like for my mom, she puts it on a paper calendar on their refrigerator.
4: I have mine in my Apple calendar.
0: Yeah.
4: So I have an expense calendar and I have an income calendar, and they're synced so that I know when the money's coming in and when it's going out.
0: And if that works for you, if that helps take it off, you know, off your mind so you can focus on stuff, that's all there is to it.
1: Yeah. And one thing that I kind of want to go over is like kind of by the numbers. What people are seeing, participants who increase their savings rate during 2025, either on their own or through automated escalation features and like their retirement accounts. 45%. That's the number. Only 45%. So ideally, if everybody could kind of get used to saving more, just slightly increasing their savings in some form or fashion, their retirements would drastically increase. 61% of retirement plans now use automatic enrollment. So you can have that. I mean, that's something to look for within your like 401k plan or different plans. See if there's a way that you can automatically escalate it a little bit each year. You won't notice it. You'll kind of grow to adapt to spend within that budget, but the savings, the amount of match that you receive is far worth it. And then the last 71% of plans include automatic contribution increase. It's kind of what I was talking about before. Helps you save more over time.
3: Yeah. And that's good news as well. Like anything that I don't have to think about, and it just happens, I love it. And so that as long as it's, you know, it's something that I have set up and if it's, you know, like if it's something that happens and I don't know about it and like, what it was like a couple of months ago that, somebody decided to charge like $250 of Chick-fil-A gift cards on my debit card. And then I had to go get a new debit card. Like that's the bad kind of thing that happens. I don't know about, but
1: the other day,
3: yeah,
1: it wasn't Chick-fil-A gift cards, but I bought something online actually for one of our coworkers, Tyler, and, they had continued to charge me throughout the months. And when I did my review, I noticed it and I had to dispute all of it, which luckily my bank was very nice. And then they covered it and saw it was fraud, sent me a new card and everything. But it's those little reviews really very important.
3: It really is. I mean, yeah, because, you know, automatic doesn't mean set it and forget it, right? You got to set it, maybe forget it in the fact that you don't have to, like, you know, log in every 5 seconds and check to, you know, make sure that everything's getting going where it's supposed to go. But check in with it. Like, don't just completely forget it. But yeah, I mean, and the other thing is with this is if your retirement plan offers those automatic contribution increases like we're just talking about, consider turning that feature on so that you don't have to think about that. I mean, that's a good thing that you can take off your plate because those small annual increases can have a big impact over time because they really can compound. And right, you know, I mean, it's not about finding more money all the time, folks. It's not about, you know, just, oh, look under a rock. I found $100 here. It's not about that. Sometimes it's about creating these systems and just taking a little time up front to set these up. And those can help make you make consistent progress, not only this year, but in future years as well. If you want some help in maybe setting up something like this, if you want some help in just, you know, make sure that you're meeting your retirement savings goals and investment goals and all of that kind of thing, go to the website. It's thenoelsgroup.com. N-O-L-E-S is how you spell Knowles. 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Consultation absolutely free of any cost or any obligation. You can also call them 205-602-5065, 205-602-5065. All right. So, Evan, we're going to talk here about an important tool I think that maybe many people kind of overlook sometimes when it comes to planning until it's, you know, until it's much later on in life. But we're going to talk about Roth IRAs and Roth conversions and how those can help really build momentum for your future in retirement.
4: Yeah, Roth IRAs, they're a great tool. And the conversions are also a great tool to have in your toolbox. But I am going to let Parker take lead on this.
0: I kind of want to just breeze through this section so that we can get to avoiding emotional decisions and such. Roth conversions are a very powerful tool if they're applicable to your situation. Among all of the financial decisions that we help our clients make, Roth conversions are some of the most detailed and most personal. If your tax situation allows, converting from a traditional account, like a traditional 401k, traditional IRA, can save you a lot of tax implications in the future, but they carry pretty hefty tax penalties or tax implications now when you do the conversion. So if that's something that you think is on the radar for you or something that you're interested in exploring, that is something that we would wholly recommend that you not try to DIY. When we do one for our clients, we work hand in glove with their CPA, their tax preparer, their tax attorney. And we make sure that we don't blow their tax brackets up. But it really can be a good option if you are younger, or if we're not talking about $1 million IRA, doing it all in 1 year. This can really help this compounding trend that we've been talking about throughout this show. But if this is something you're interested in exploring, give us a call.
4: Yeah, that's a very political answer, but it is the truth. Yeah, it's a personal
0: it depends. Thing,
4: and it really is. There's a lot of nuance to it.
0: Yep. But yeah, let's just kind of hop towards avoiding emotional decisions. This is really relevant when we're in a situation like we've been in lately, where the market is crazy up and down, crazy volatile. I mean, just the last few days, especially in the NASDAQ, which has been taken a beating.
1: Yeah.
0: Yeah, taking a beating every single day. Emotional decisions can be very expensive. Market downturns can make investors question their long-term plans. Sharp market gains can tempt investors to chase performance. And both reactions, believe it or not, can lead to decisions that may hurt your long-term results. Our financial plans and investment strategies are set to work on the order of years and decades. They are not set to respond to what some AI company stock is going to do in the next 3 weeks, or, you know, think you're going to get rich on the SpaceX IPO. That's not how solid financial plans that stand the test of time are built.
4: The discipline that you have during these financial plans is often going to outperform your activity. So successful investing doesn't always require frequent changes. Sometimes it does, but not always. Many investors benefit from sticking to a well-designed strategy that constantly reacts to headlines. You don't want to get caught up in the noise of it all. We've got a saying, time in the market beats timing the market. Time in the market has historically mattered more than trying to predict short-term movements. And it's really one of our major core beliefs in what we do here.
1: Yeah.
0: I'm sorry. Can I jump in real quick?
1: You got it.
0: So, you know, what I think a lot of investors struggle, like the emotion that I think investors struggle to control the most, is the urge to sell. You know, they look and they see the market's down 5% in a week, and they think that the sky is falling. You know, a lot of people were scarred by 2008. Very reasonable. But in the past few weeks, when we've seen such volatility, what our kind of party line has been is, hey, we've built this portfolio. We think the fundamentals of this portfolio are strong based on the fundamentals of where the market is at. We don't think this is another 08, this volatility. So we recommend that you not sell. But if you have any cash lying around, we think a lot of stuff is on sale right now. We see a lot of rollback stickers. So don't sell and don't indiscriminately buy. But, it, you know, our line has been, if you've got the money to throw a little bit extra into whichever accounts you've got, in the market, now's a good time.
1: Yeah. Well, one thing that Tyler and I will tell our clients is, when do you buy a TV?
0: Yeah.
1: When do you buy a TV? You don't typically go to Walmart and say, yep, today's the day. You buy it on Black Friday when everything's cheap. You can get a good deal on it. That's kind of where the market's at right now. I mean, we've been soaring up, going. We had the first correction and everybody thinks, oh, this is the bubble popping. And historically, the market grows 70% of the time. Everybody thinks that, oh, we're in all-time highs. 70% of the time, we're at all-time highs. So right. This isn't a foreign...
4: This is not a new thing.
1: Yeah.
0: This isn't, people are realizing their gains.
1: Yeah.
4: Exactly.
1: Which, I mean, this is also a good time. You can take profit. You can look at certain things. But what's most important is focusing on what you can control. Your saving rates, your spending habits, asset allocation, long-term goals. These are often more important than trying to predict the market or what's going to be the best pick of the month. Retirement success is often determined by behavior, not forecasts.
4: And some numbers to go along with that. The average annual gap between investor returns and investment returns is 1.2%. Now, 5% of participants made trades within their retirement accounts during 2025. And then 69% of participants now use professionally managed investment allocations, which is a great thing.
0: It's a great stat.
4: That is honestly kind of surprising to me. Yeah. I have a lot of people who are...
0: Well, that counts if you're in a 401k that has like a target date fund. Those are professionally managed. Yeah.
4: Okay.
0: Yeah. And like, you know, we get
4: still.
0: Yeah, seriously.
4: That's a plan.
0: Yeah, that's a plan.
4: Of and, some kind, yeah.
0: And, you know, we get asked all the time, like, oh, well, what's the market going to do next month, next quarter, for the rest of this quarter? And what Danny always says, it makes me laugh. He said, look, if I could tell you exactly what the market was going to do next week, I would not be renting an office in Birmingham, Alabama.
4: Yeah, exactly.
0: he said you would be coming to me at my hedge fund office in the financial district in Manhattan.
4: He'd probably be getting sued for insider trading or something.
0: Seriously. That's a joke to the compliance people who review this show every year.
3: Yes. Lots of laughter surrounding this. All joking.
0: No, I totally cut you off, Matt. Sorry.
3: No, it's fine. It's fine. No, it's true, though. It's like I always say, if anybody ever asks me that kind of question, I'm like, oh, yeah, well, my crystal ball is broken. You know, it's been in the shop for a long time. They don't know what's wrong with it. So I have no idea what is going to happen next week or next month or next year in the market. Nobody does. And so, you know, I mean, you've got to just invest without emotions being involved is bottom line with that. And so, like, if you want to help, and I know that, you know, knowing you guys, like I have gotten to know you these past couple of years, that you take the emotions out of the equation here for those who you work with, those clients who you work with. And so, folks, if that sounds like something that you are interested in, and it should, in my estimation anyway, get that written retirement plan in place. And that can help provide perspective when markets become volatile, like we've seen here recently. If you would like some help just reviewing your strategy, the Knowles Group is here to help you. And you can go to the website, thenowlesgroup.com. Once again, N-O-L-E-S, N-O-L-E-S. Yes, that's how you spell Knowles, not the other way. Thenowlesgroup.com, or call them 205-602-5065. And a few minutes left here in the show. And Parker, I know that this is the bread and butter for you all, because you all work with people each and every day to really help in, you know, keeping folks on track, keeping folks accountable, really, because you partner up with people for the long term to really make sure that they reach those long term goals.
0: Mm-hmm. Yeah. And most retirement plans, they'll look great on paper when you set them up and project them out over 30 years. But the challenge is sticking with them when life gets busy, when life gets difficult, when markets are volatile, or your priorities change as you move through life. And one of the reasons many people choose to work with a financial professional is accountability. Having a trusted partner can help keep your long-term goals from getting pushed aside by short-term distractions. In fact, we use a software called Right Capital that provides a numerical percent success.
1: Yep. 1,000 trials off different markets, different entry points.
0: And that is updated in real time as the balance of your accounts change, as we update your priorities, as we update the targets for your plan. Mm-hmm. And it is our job to check in with you and say, hey, over the past 6 months, your probability of success went from 96% to 89% when you talk about this.
1: Giant leap. That would be something crazy happening.
0: No, but you know what I mean. It's our job to keep track. And it's during these market downturns, major life events like a wedding or a divorce or birth of a child, when your retirement is closer. If I have to say retirement red zone one more time, I'm going to throw myself out a window. or when your emotions begin driving your decisions, that's when having an advisor who looks at this like math really matters. Yeah. A dispassionate math-based overview. That's what our job is.
1: Outside perspective.
0: Yep.
1: Emotions often influence financial decisions. Major life events can create uncertainty. A second opinion may help provide perspective when important decisions arise. Having someone who understands your goals and make it an easier decision to stay on course. I always tell my clients, at the end of the day, I want to be your financial quarterback.
0: Yeah. Mm-hmm. And this is especially important because retirement planning is an ongoing process, and it's not just us is involved in it. It's your CPA, it's your estate attorney. It's all the different professionals that you acquire over the course of your life whose job it is to look out for your interests. That's what financial quarterback means. You know, just yesterday, I was talking to one of Danny's clients about how we coordinate with CPAs on things like qualified charitable distributions or Roth conversions. And she was like, "Oh, I had no idea that you guys do that." And I was like, "Yeah, every day that ends in Y. That's our job, is to make sure that all of this coalesces into a plan that it is possible to follow and that is a living organic thing that evolves as you move through life and as your goals sharpen and change."
3: Yeah. It's so important for that long-term relationship. As that relationship gets started though, talk about what like happens if somebody goes to thenoelsgroup.com or if they call 205-602-5065, they reach out for that initial consultation. What happens with them at that point? Like, how do you sort of get the process started?
0: Yeah, for sure. First off, I would encourage everyone to go to our brand new website that launched last week. Same address, all that. It's just a lot more polished. We're very proud of it.
3: It looks great.
0: Yeah. And so when someone, you know, puts in that they want to talk to us, we start with you. We start with what your goals are, your concerns. And from there, we'll take a deep dive into your current plan. If you have one, it's okay. If not, we look at how well it's constructed, how well it's working, seeing if it aligns remotely even with what your goals are. Again, if it does, that's awesome. And we'll identify gaps and opportunities for improvement. From there, we build a clear, personalized strategy. 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We focus on income and security. 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We don't want you to sign a single thing until you are 100% confident that you understand what it is that we've recommended. And most importantly, we help you take action and put everything we've been talking to for the past hour into effect.
3: Absolutely. 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N-O-L-E-S is how you spell Knowles. Well, that's going to do it for this edition of the show. But thanks, guys. I really appreciate it. A lot of great stuff today. And we'll talk to you again next time.
0: Thanks, Matt.
4: Appreciate you, Matt.
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17: Hey, everybody, this is Tad Hill. I am your co-host for Retire with Freedom, the show that helps you plan the retirement that you want. 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
18: Hello,
19: hello, hello.
18: 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That's hard to say.
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17: It's hard for some people to say. So we got some cool stuff to talk about, and I think this is going to be a really helpful show because we're going to talk about some issues around really the topic that we're using is called, are you wealthier than you think? And we're going to talk about, do you live below your means? Do you have multiple income stream sources? Some other topics in this category, or do you invest strategically? Are you focused on the long term? And are you prepared with an emergency fund? But given our loquaciousness, I'm not sure we'll get through all of those. So let's start with the ones that I think will be most helpful for our listeners. And let's start with, do you live below your means? So we talk about this a lot in retirement planning. We talk about it in the course that we deliver here in our office on 2057 Valleydale Road, which is right off of 65 on Valleydale in Birmingham. If you want to come to our next course, I can't encourage you enough to do that. In my opinion, it is one of the best things you will ever do to get yourself prepared for retirement is just learn about the five areas of retirement planning and how to plan for them. That's income planning, investment planning, tax planning, healthcare planning, legacy planning. And here's how you do it. 205-988-0006. Call or text 988-0006. And I just couldn't help talking about the course because this is such a core component of when we do the course. So talk to our listeners about when we talk about living below your means, talk amongst yourselves.
19: Someone other than you.
20: Right. Yeah.
19: Expel.
20: So what we talk about, you know, when I think about living below your means, it means you know what's coming in the door. And you don't feel the need to go and spend every dollar of it. You are actually on a consistent basis. I think the key word there is consistent basis.
17: Yeah. Mm-hmm.
20: Saving money somewhere. And in my mind, one of the ways that I found to make that the easiest for people, and that people have been able to accomplish that in the easiest way, is to set it up on automatic, systematic cases, you know, contributing to your company 401k. If they have a company 401k, you can contribute there on an automatic basis where it comes out of your paycheck. You don't even see it.
17: Right.
20: It's out of sight, out of mind type of thing. Mm-hmm. So really the reason that it's so important to live below your means is because a lot of times what happens is if people are seeing the money coming in and they're seeing it in their checking account, they're going to spend it.
17: Mm-hmm.
20: They are.

0: kind of like a squirrel.
1: Pay yourself.
0: Don't eat all the nuts. Save some for the winter. Because what's going to happen, whether it's, we don't know when it's going to happen. It might be by design. You want to leave your job, or your job leaves you. Whatever's going to happen somewhere down the road, we've got to have a nest egg that we can actually tap into and make sure that our lifestyle does not get disrupted because we didn't plan ahead and well enough to make sure that we have resources there to help us retire successfully.
1: And I think a lot of times people think, well, I'm maxing out my 401k, so that's enough.
0: Mm-hmm. That's true.
1: It's very common that people say, well, I've maxed out my 401k every year. I have $1 million in my 401k. I'm good. But living below your means for everyone is a little bit different because it matters what's going out the door. And so, Tad, you just mentioned this when you were talking about the course that we deliver, where we go through how to actually figure out what it takes to sustain your lifestyle, because everyone's lifestyle is different. And I don't know about you guys, but I have this conversation all the time when families come in. They ask me, what is the magic number? How much do I need to have saved? And it's a ratio. Yeah. It's what do you have saved versus what's going out the door?
0: Yeah.
1: And so if you're still working and you have questions around, am I saving enough? Am I on the right track? Do I need to be increasing more to my 401k or saving more? Or how much can I be spending? All of those are great questions. And it starts with us trying to understand your situation. And you can either do that by calling or texting us and getting registered for the course that we teach, or you can come in for a one-on-one visit where we can sit down and talk through your situation. That's what that one-on-one visit would be. If you're just trying to get your arms around all of this, getting registered for the course will walk you through how to build an income plan, an investment plan, a tax plan, a healthcare plan, and a legacy plan, because this matters. It's important to get this right. And too many times do people wait. And if we had gotten a plan built just 5-10 years ago, we can make small tweaks to ensure that we're on track.
2: Well, Tony, we've been doing this for 2 decades now. These young whippersnappers, they've been doing it for long enough to be excellent at it. But seriously, over the years, how many times have we had people come in and go, I've been meaning to call you for 6 years?
0: Yeah.
1: Mm-hmm. Yep.
2: Or they come in, they sit down, and because of analysis paralysis or just difficulty making decisions, they don't do anything. And then 5 years later, they come back and they go, I should have done this when I came in the first time.
0: Right. Exactly. Yeah. And that is, I mean, it is tough. People do. Sometimes it's hard for folks in different arenas where they get a lot of information and they just gather a lot of information and they kind of get in information gathering mode instead of action mode. So sometimes, you know, we've talked about this before, Tad, and this is kind of a kind of challenging. A lot of times people think, folks think that just doing, just coming and doing something or listening to something or reading something or researching something, that you've actually made some effective change in your life. And really, until you take action, really nothing has changed. Nothing's changed. You've spent an hour in a class or a course, or you've come to a meeting and got a consultation, but you really need to take some really strong action, a positive step forward, so that you can feel a sense of relief and a weight off your shoulders that you actually got something done.
2: Yeah. I mean, I know how to stay in shape, but if I don't go to the gym, it isn't going to work. So you've got to take action, and we can help you, but you do have to take some action. And I'll tell you in a second how to do that, but I'm going to talk some more first. One of the things about living below your means, that is so critical for you if you make a lot of money.
1: Mm-hmm.
2: So if the only thing I know about someone, if the only information I gathered before they came in for a visit was how much money they make, do you think I'm more concerned or less concerned if they make a lot of money?
0: Yeah, it's more
1: concerned.
2: Why?
1: Because they always spend everything that comes in.
2: Which is what Cole was saying.
0: Uh-huh.
2: So maybe you're maxing out your 401k, and if you're making $50,000 to $80,000 a year, that ratio probably works because you max out at, you know, somewhere in the high 20s. It changes all the time. But

0: Well, yearly. But if you're making $300,000 between the two of you, chances are you are spending more than is sustainable in retirement. Mm-hmm. And one of the things about our process is, wouldn't you want to know, like, while you have the time to get a plan in place and make sure that you're going to end up where you want to be? Mm-hmm. Because ask yourself this, do you want to cut your spending in retirement? Because I know a lot of people talk about doing it, and you read all these rules of thumb. Well, you only need 80% of your pre-retirement income. But let me ask you this. What things are you doing now that you want to stop doing?
1: Yeah.
0: You're not going to want to stop doing things. You're going to want to add things to it.
1: You want to travel.
0: So we can help you get all this figured out and get a plan in place so that you know exactly what you need to be doing to get yourself where you need to go. But you've got to take action. We can help you. And here are the two main ways that we can help. You can come to our course that's right here in our office on Valleydale Road, right off of 65. We deliver that course monthly. We also have workshops and seminars that we do here interspersed throughout there. So I would give us a call, and we can get you signed up for that. And we go in depth into income planning, investment planning, tax planning, healthcare planning, legacy planning. The other thing is that we do a complimentary visit that doesn't cost you anything, but we will dig in and use our experience, because we've done this hundreds of times. Mm-hmm. And unless you're a retirement planner, your retirement is the first one you've ever planned.
1: Yeah.
0: We can help you benefit from our experience by going through and actually analyzing what's going on in your life. What do you need? We help you figure out how much is going out the door. Are you living below your means? And are you being realistic about what needs to go out the door in retirement? And that lifestyle analysis is another thing that we talk about in the course. So I really encourage you to do both of those things. And really, the order you do them in isn't that important. You can come in for a visit, then come to the course. You can come to the course, then come in for a visit. They're companion strategies that we help you with to learn about retirement planning. One is more general. One is specific to you, but they're both really helpful because there's things we can cover in the course that we can't cover in a visit. And there's a more detailed, more personalized aspect to the visit. 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
1: Welcome back. This is Tyler Hill on Retire with Freedom, the show that helps you plan the retirement that you want. And I am joined here today with my parents and co-founders of Freedom Financial Group, Tad and Tony Hill, as well as my husband, Cole. He is another advisor in our office. And so we have now, if you've been a longtime listener of the radio, you have maybe heard it when it was just my parents. And then it got a lot better when I was added. And then it got...
3: The fantastic.
1: Depending on the day, some better.
4: I would say the best it's ever been.
1: If anyone that knows me and Cole, our relationship feeds off of giving each other a hard time. So I
3: love it.
1: I was like that. I probably not being super kind.
4: Yeah.
0: And if you're a really, really long time listener, then it was just me with another host. It took me about 2 years to drag Tony into the studio. And actually, this is an interesting story because we do the something personal thing, but I'm going to throw it in here. So I couldn't get Tony to do the radio show with me. And I, so I just had a host that I, that was working with me, which was fine, but it wasn't as good as I knew it could be if it was the two of us, because we own the company together. We're both advisors. We both do retirement planning. And Tony likes to talk, but she does not like to be in public. So she didn't want to be on the radio. And so I tried to talk her into it. I did it for about a year, and then I tried to talk her into it for a year. And then finally, I just said, you know what? Don't do the show. I just want you to come listen to me and tell me what you think.
1: Mm-hmm.
0: So I had him set up another microphone with earphones. And I said, okay, so just listen to me, take notes, and tell me what your thoughts are. Cause she's good at critiquing me,
1: yeah.
0: Which is our version of giving each other a hard time. Because here's what I knew. I knew that she could not sit there with the headsets on in front of a microphone and not talk.
1: Oh, yeah.
0: It took about 20 minutes, and all of a sudden we're doing the show together. So that's the evolution of our show.
1: And you know what's funny? I don't.
0: And that was 15 years ago, but go ahead.
1: No, I was just saying, but that's when we're doing the radio or the TV show, people talk about, do you get nervous? And the answer is no, because I just pretend it's just us sitting around talking. Yeah. I don't look at the camera or think about what we're saying. So that's good and bad, because what happens is I also forget sometimes that I'm on air. And it actually came up the other day. We have compliance. We're held to a fiduciary standard. We have licenses. So our show has to run through compliance. And so our compliance team sent me and Cole an anniversary gift the other day. And had a, and they were keychains.
0: I didn't know who that came from.
1: But yeah. So our compliance team sent a keychain saying, just realized it was, we missed your anniversary. P.S. got something for Shrek and Fiona. And so they're those keychain Shrek and Fiona. And I was like, how do they know that?
3: I wondered that.
1: Cause that was me and Cole's nickname in college. Cause we were friends in college first. And everyone said that we were just the male and female counterpart of each other, like Shrek and Fiona. And I was like, I must have talked about that on the radio. And I sent it to my friend, my college friend. She starts dying laughing, and she goes, I even think it's funnier that you talked about this on air. And I was like, what I say on the air is none of my business. I don't pay attention to that. I just act like it's us talking.
3: Yeah.
1: So
3: look at Todd.
0: What happened to my hair?
3: Oh my gosh. Yeah. He's got.
0: Well, we also use this for Tyler, talk about our podcast.
1: Oh, yes. If you ever miss
3: YouTube,
1: a show.
3: YouTube and podcast.
1: Well, YouTube and podcast.
0: Well, so for our listeners, I've been growing my hair out for the last year and a half or so.
1: We jump around.
0: I've always wanted to do it my whole life. I've kept my hair short like a Marine for most of my life, and I've always wanted to grow it long. And Tony and I went on a long vacation, and I'm starting to thin out a little bit, you know, where men thin out at the top. And so I'm like, I didn't cut my hair for a couple of months. Then I'm like, if I don't do it now, I'm never doing it. We're not getting any younger. So for those of you who've seen the TV show, we're about to go record some more. You're going to see a very different. It's going to go from half an inch long to like a foot long.
4: Did they replace Tad?
0: Because I introduce myself to people when they come into the office. Like if y'all are in a meeting, I'll walk in and introduce myself. And people are like double taking, like, is that the same guy?
3: Uh-huh. Yep. He's just with more hair.
1: Or
0: longer hair. I don't know if there's more of it.
1: And normally you're in a suit, but there's every once in a while where you're running errands.
0: Yeah.
1: And you pop.
0: Oh, yeah. Sometimes I come in and say hello in workout pants and a t-shirt.
1: So what happened one time is, it was a family.
3: Who's the vagrant?
0: I forgot about this.
3: Who's the vagrant?
1: So at that point, they were coming in to get their plan built. So we have a detailed planning process. So we were at the stage where we're actually implementing their plan, building their plan, getting it all taken care of. And I am none the wiser that you introduced yourself to them until we're through the visit.
0: Yeah, because they were in the lobby. Yeah.
1: I'm walking them out. And it was almost like it was something they've been wanting to ask, but they didn't ask. And they finally look at each other right before they get to elevator. And they're like, so there was this man in the lobby earlier.
3: Was that Ted's brother?
1: In gym shorts and long hair. And he introduced himself to us. Was that Tad? Was that your dad? And I was like, yes. Like, we were.
0: Well, that's not the way you told it to me. The way you told it to me was they were like, who was that guy with the with the gym shorts and the long hair that introduced himself.
1: Well, they started describing
3: that's crazy,
1: you.
3: Carl.
1: Well, yeah, I think that he started describing you, and I, because what happened is we play our TV show in the lobby, and I think that's probably what triggered it.
0: Right.
1: I saw you as short hair.
0: Seeing me.
3: Oh my God.
0: A lot of inches of hair ago.
4: He's kind of our neighborhood cat. We feed him a snack every once in a while. Leave some milk out at night for him.
1: And as soon as I was like, oh, I just made a joke out of it and told him about how you've always wanted to grow out your hair. And the wife goes, see, I told you that was cat.
0: Well, so the other thing
3: it's Lucky Charms.
0: On a different vacation was, because I had a beard like in my early 30s, but I've really never worn a beard. And so on another vacation, I didn't shave. And so I decided to grow a beard. And so, actually, one of the girls that worked for us, I was doing something and it was that thing where we were doing the waterfall. And I think I sent it to everybody. Uh-huh. And she was like, oh my goodness, what have you done? You look like a Yeti.
1: Yeah.
3: All right. Who's your Yeti?
0: Are we going to talk about retirement?
1: I was about to say, we're nearly 7 minutes into this segment. We haven't brought up retirement planning once. So well intentioned though. So I guess maybe
3: you need to buy hair clasps and ponytail holders.
1: You know what? This is what we were saying. And for our longtime listeners, you're probably used to this. We jump around and cut off each other. But, if you have missed, you're either tuning in the middle of a segment, you've missed a show, you can go to our YouTube and our podcast and go back and listen to the show.
3: Yeah.
1: And if you're listening to this on the podcast, you could have just fast forwarded through all of this.
0: Right. But if you go to the YouTube channel, you'll see my long hair.
1: Yeah.
0: So
3: that is true. I have a lot of hits on that.
1: So our last segment, we were talking about, are you wealthier than you think? And really we were hitting on, you live below your means. So if you missed that segment, you can go back and listen to it on the YouTube or podcast. But what I want to talk about now is having multiple income streams.
0: Yeah.
1: Because when we think about retiring and the paycheck stopping, that alone is creating a lot of uncertainty. Because if you're working, as long as you've been showing up to work and they're willing to pay you, you have a paycheck coming in every month to sustain your lifestyle. Now, you retire, that all goes away. And assuming you've worked outside of the home enough, you'll have Social Security, but maybe you're wanting to retire before you can start Social Security, because you can't start Social Security until 62. So we have to figure out what all income streams are you going to have, because it's Social Security for if you're married, you and your spouse each have a Social Security record. Maybe you have a pension. Maybe you have rental properties, because I also get a lot of questions around families that have rental properties, and they're asking, what are your thoughts? Do y'all get that a lot?
3: Yeah.
0: Oh, yeah. I mean, listen, we cannot give you advice over the air because we actually hold securities licenses. So here's one of the ways you can know whether a media personality is actually an advisor or not. If they can give you advice over the air, then they are not a licensed advisor. They are a media personality. So if you've got a radio show or a TV show and they're telling you what to do with your investments or what you should do and shouldn't do and those sorts of things, you know for a fact that person does not hold any securities licenses. We are actually licensed advisors. We're retirement planners that's our focus, is doing retirement planning. But my point is this. I cannot tell you what to do.
1: Mm-hmm.
0: But there are a couple of things I don't think I've ever done differently than what I'm about to say.
1: Mm-hmm.
0: I don't think I've ever told anybody if you're going to take the annuity on your pension, not the lump sum. If you're going to take the annuity on your pension, I don't think I've ever advised anybody to take less than 100% spousal if you're married.
1: Mm-hmm.
0: And if you've got rental income that you can keep occupied and you don't mind doing the work, or you can turn it over to an agency that handles it. You pay them 10% or whatever. I don't think I've ever advised anybody to sell their rental properties and invest the money.
1: As long as the ratio.
0: I don't know that I've ever seen a ratio that was not high enough to where I
3: wait a minute. I got well. Here's the
0: if you have, it's very rare.
3: Well, here's the thing. Some people aren't keeping up with it the right way because, like, maybe somebody's got like multiple properties. They got 4 or 5 or 10, you know, properties. They've got them all in one LLC. They're all mixed together, and they're not really pulling out the ones that are really making money and the ones are not making money. It just seems like an overview of something, and they're not really running it like a business. You should be running your rental properties like a business, business.
0: No question about that. But let me say this. Income in retirement is king.
5: Yes.
3: Oh.
0: Because when you stop working, your paychecks are going to stop. And so many of our strategies are designed to make sure you've got income that brings certainty to the table.
3: Yeah.
0: And let me be clear about what is not bringing certainty to the table. A diversified portfolio that you're just going to take withdrawals from is not an income plan. Now, a lot of people may disagree with that. That's a very popular strategy. I'm telling you my opinion, but I feel very strongly about it. That is a withdrawal strategy, not an income plan.
5: And we talk about that in the course.
0: We do. So if you've got rental properties, I don't know that I've ever advised somebody to sell their rental properties and invest the money. Now, I've had plenty of people ask me to do that for them, and we'll get paid on it because we are a for-profit organization. So if we're going to manage your investments, we get paid. But you're getting an income stream typically that is almost impossible to replicate with any kind of investment strategy.
5: Yeah, normally it's someone doesn't want to deal with the headache and they just want to get rid of the rental property.
0: Listen, we are retirement planners. We like to think that we are very, very good at it. One thing I can absolutely tell you is that we are very passionate.
3: Yes.
0: And so we can help you, but you've got to take action. And the action is to either come to our course or come in for a visit. The way to do that is call or text us 988-0006. 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We can help you, but not if you don't take action. You got to do something to get a plan in place. 988-0006. We'll be right back.
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4: Welcome back to the Retire with Freedom radio show, the show that helps you plan the retirement that you want. My name is Cole Jakowski, and I'm joined here with my amazing family. We've got my in-laws, Tad and Tony Hill, the founders of Freedom Financial Group, and I'm also joined by my lovely wife, Tyler, too, as well. And one of the areas that I think that would be helpful for our listeners is really talking about the things that kind of get in the way of people making decisions sometimes, because that can always be hard for people. It's easy to put things like retirement planning out of sight and out of mind. I always kind of like to use the reference of it's like cleaning out the garage. You know you need to do it, but it's way easier to do something else instead. So, but here's the thing, especially when it comes to retirement.
3: Yeah.
4: Life goes on.
3: Yeah.
4: Aging doesn't stop. You're going to get closer and closer to that age every single day that time goes on. And I see time and time again that, you know, people decide that they are not going to make a decision on something. And what people, I don't think, realize is that is making a decision. So we've got a whole list of a couple of areas right on our notes here that help people understand some of those things that can get in the way of making decisions sometimes.
5: Yeah.
4: I just kind of want to list them off. But if you've listened to our radio show for any length of time here, you know we will probably only get a chance to talk about maybe one of them.
3: Yeah.
4: Exactly. So, you know, sometimes people, they have too many decisions to make. Sometimes they do too much research. Sometimes there's just some general confusion around areas. Maybe they don't even like talking about money.
5: Mm-hmm.
4: Or maybe there's just some things that come up in life, some traumatic things that come up. That happen throughout life to get you distracted. But the area that I think that I would like to kind of touch on a little bit is that too much research.
5: Yeah.
3: Yeah. For sure.
0: Oh, man. Yeah.
5: Something, I guess, before we even really dive
0: paralysis by analysis.
3: Yeah.
5: We've said this before, but when we're talking about delaying something and not making a decision, when it comes to your health, your wealth, or your relationships, do any of those categories improve by ignoring it?
3: No, nothing gets better.
5: Your health, your wealth, no. and your relationships. You can't ignore those. And so I think that a lot of times people are focused more on your immediate relationships with your family. Maybe you have, you're aware of your health, what needs to happen. But a lot of times I think the financial planning aspect, it's out of sight, out of mind, especially if you're working and you don't want to deal with it. And then what happens, the one we really want to dive on today, is too much research. You start feeling like just because you start researching it, you're doing something.
0: Well, that's a point Tony was making earlier. Yeah. And it's a point that you make all the time, which is learning about something
5: is different than taking action.
0: It's important to do it.
3: Right.
0: But if that's all you ever do, you've not accomplished anything.
3: Well, mm-hmm. think about this. We talk about this as all the time. We say solving and having a successful retirement plan is just problem solving. It's like this is a big problem, and how do we solve it? There are different options, opportunities, different ways and approaches to solve all the issues that will get faced in retirement. There's all kinds of things that you're going to face in retirement that you've never faced before in your life.
5: Mm-hmm.
3: While you're working, while you're younger, all of those things, you got sets of problems then too, but the issues that happen in retirement, you know, they're different and they're mm-hmm. unique, and they need to have plans. You need to have a plan A and a plan B. You need to know exactly what's going to happen if things don't go the way that you expect them to, or the things that are out of your control that you can't control. How are we going to shore that up a little bit with some things that we've put in place
5: mm-hmm.
3: so that it can help weather some of those headwinds that you're mm-hmm. going to face? But I'll say this, Tyler, you just said this earlier. If there's a problem, like we're trying to solve, how do we quit working? Like, here's the problem. How do we quit working, stop getting a paycheck, and live successfully the rest of our lives without running out of money?
5: Yeah.
3: Okay, so that's the issue. Okay, that's the problem we're trying to solve. So when you're solving any problem, if you ignore it or just do a lot of research and studying on it and ponder it and think about it and talk to people about it and then go around and talk to somebody else about it and then ask everybody, you really haven't addressed the problem.
5: Mm-hmm.
3: What kind of is psychologically you're doing is delaying.
5: Yeah.
3: You're delaying. You're procrastinating what you know needs to be done. It's like Cole said, it's like you're not cleaning the garage, but this is worse than the garage. You know, your garage may be in disarray, yeah. but you really can't afford to have your financial future, because it doesn't just affect you as an individual. It affects your whole family.
5: Yeah.
3: I mean, it's affecting every aspect of your life and all of your family members if you don't take positive action and get something in place so that you know that you're okay. And when you're no longer here, you know that your family's okay.
5: Yeah.
0: And my tooth implants bother me again, and I keep not calling. They've texted me like 5 times.
3: Oh my gosh.
0: You need to come in for your checkup.
3: I would have bothered you about it.
0: I just told you. So
3: confessions.
0: But seriously, here's the thing. I think one of the reasons people hesitate to come see us is they're scared of what they're going to find out.
5: Yeah.
0: Which is one of the reasons I'm not calling the oral surgeon. But have y'all ever had a situation, and I know over the years there's been a small handful, but by and large, there may be some course corrections that have to take place. And we're very clear with people about that. We don't mm-hmm. obscure that from you.
3: Yeah.
0: We're going to tell you if you need to spend less or work longer, mm-hmm. we're going to be very in your face about that, because our job is not to turn you into a client. We're not here to tell you what you want to hear. We're here to help you yeah. make sure that your retirement's going to be successful.
3: Yeah.
0: And there is no question in my mind that I've had a lot of people over the years that have chosen to go work with someone else because they were telling them what they wanted to hear and I was not.
5: Yeah.
0: But the point I was trying to make was, with some course corrections, 99% of the time, can't we put a plan together that's going to work for somebody? I mean, sometimes it just ain't going to work.
5: Yeah. Well, I guess the only time it wouldn't work is if the person we're working with doesn't want to make the changes that need to be made.
0: Well, they
3: just refuse.
5: And so I know there are no absolutes, But that's what someone will ask me in a first visit. With what you know, does it seem like you can help us or build a plan, or are we on track?
3: Will this work? Yeah.
5: And at that point, we're so early in the stage, I don't know what the numbers are going to be.
0: Right.
5: But my response is always,
0: of course we can help.
5: Of course we can help.
3: We work together. Yeah.
5: And so far up until now, my experience has been, I can't think of a single time someone's situation, we just cannot help them or build their plan unless it is really a conversation around the spending needs to change and they're unwilling to listen to that advice.
3: Or they're just going to quit working earlier, just no matter what it.
5: But even if they want to quit working earlier, we can tell them that's fine. The spending needs to be X.
3: Right. Yeah.
0: And the vast majority of the time, it's better than you think it's.
5: Oh, yeah.
0: When I say you, I'm talking to our listeners. The majority of the time you come in and you find out that your tooth implant is fine. And everything's good.
3: And your garage is clean.
5: Because there's so many times in a first visit, someone is so nervous. I have people that are just shaking talking about it. And they're like, I feel like I have no plan. I've kept kicking that can down the road until there's no road left. And it feels like it's a disaster. I feel like there's no way that this is going to work. We go through the planning process and we always ask at the end of every visit, what's the best thing you got out of today? And from my experience, the thing I hear the most is, wow, that we have a plan and we have someone that's guiding us and is going to give us honest advice to keep us on track.
0: So what we're talking about is basically doing too much research. And I don't know that there's a thing as too much research, but so research to your heart's content. But take action while you're doing it.
4: Yeah. And I think an area that you might be the person in your relationship that is the one that does the research, that you are interested in these things and you want to do this research because you've been the one that's paying attention to the finances in the relationship. Or you know what? Maybe you're the one who's listening and you can't stand to hear the word finance. But if that's you who likes to do the research, what I have found is a lot of times people are trying to look for the answer that solves everything. And you were bringing
0: that's
4: up
0: a really good point.
4: You're bringing up such a good point earlier, Tony. When we think about retirement planning, what it is it's just problem solving is all that it is.
3: It is.
4: And in any problem that we are trying to solve in life, there's not one tool that's out there that can solve everybody's problems. If there was, boy, that'd be a heck of a tool. But unfortunately, that's not the way life works. So we can sit there and try to research all of these subjects and these topics and these areas, trying to find what's going to give us the ability to be able to accomplish all of this.
3: Okay.
4: Or we can try to then go to what you were saying earlier, Tony. Let's make sure we're clearly identifying the problem we're trying to solve first. And then let's go find that tool. Let's go find that tool that's the best at solving that problem. And the other area too, as well, that I find with the people who struggle with doing too much research is you may have been the one over the course of your lifetime who's paid attention to the finances and you enjoy it and you keep up to date with it, but it's not what you did for a full-time job. You haven't worked in the financial industry, right? You've done this at home after hours when you get home, after the kids were put to bed, you pull up your computer, you pull up your spreadsheets, maybe if you're, a spreadsheet person, and you do some research here and there. But when it comes to retirement, why it's so important and so difficult for a lot of people with trying to do too much research is they're trying to become the experts to make up the 40 years of, hey, I've had a career doing something completely different. I've been an engineer. I've been a doctor. I've been a lawyer. They're trying to cram 40 years of experience into a year's worth of research.
0: Well,
3: and let me say this, Cole, that's a great point, because I think in a nutshell, what we're trying to say, it's not what we can do. It's who you're working with. It's not what, it's who.
5: Yeah.
3: It's like who's guiding you and how much experience and how many and what solutions and options and opportunities are they sharing with you so that you can collectively have a good plan and you can clearly see it. So, if you're working with the right person, you're collaboratively working to get to that point.
0: Well, and, we say this too a lot. No matter how much time you've spent managing your investments, unless you're a retirement planner, your retirement's the first one you've ever planned. And there are a lot of things in retirement planning that you're going to have to think about that you've never had to think about before.
5: Yeah.
0: The chief among them being, how are you going to replace your paycheck and make sure that it lasts for the rest of your life? But some of the others are, what should you do about Social Security? When should you take it for you and your spouse? Do you have a pension decision to make? Are you trying to pay your house off? Should you pay your house off? Should you keep the rental properties? We talked about that earlier.
5: Should we do Roth conversions?
0: Should we do, what are we going to do about taxes? Taxes are on sale again, And so how do we make you as tax efficient as possible? Look, we can help you figure all this stuff out, but you have to take action. And at the end of the day, you've got to care about it more than we do, because we care about it a lot. I hope that's obvious, but it's your money, it's your life, and it's your retirement. And we can help you, but you've got to take action. Either come to one of our courses or come in and see us and find out if we can help you. Find out if we're as good as we think we are. Yeah.
5: And especially if you're wanting to do research, coming to the course.
0: Oh, big time. If all you want to do is come to the course and hopefully learn some things, then call us or text us 205-988-0006, 205-988-0006, 988-0006. We're here to help you, but you've got to take action. We'll be right back.
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5: Welcome back. This is Tyler Hill on Retire with Freedom, the show that helps you get the retirement that you want. 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We are wrapping up the end of our show, and now we're moving on to my favorite segment, which is the something personal. So if you're just now tuning in and you're expecting a retirement show, you are not going to hear anything about retirement
0: for the next 12 and a half minutes.
5: 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No promises. 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
3: you can get a taste of who we are. 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
0: All right, hold on though. Tyler, tell people how to find the podcast and the YouTube channel.
3: Go ahead.
0: Well, the YouTube channel is on YouTube, I think.
5: Yeah, it's just Retire with Freedom. Yeah,
0: I'm not into this new technology stuff, but all you got to do really is look up Retire with Freedom.
5: Yeah, it's the same with the podcast. Right. Whatever app.
4: Anywhere you listen to music or podcast, you search Retire with Freedom. It's the one that's got the blue and yellow logo with wings on it.
0: Actually, I think we have changed that to a beautiful picture of Tony and I'm with her.
4: Oh, man.
3: And Tyler.
0: So we have
5: the three of us.
0: Are you on there, too?
3: Yeah.
0: So a beautiful picture.
5: He's so self-centered. He only
0: a beautiful picture of Tyler and Tony, and I'm with them.
4: That was a great picture until we added Tad.
0: Right.
5: It's not the best picture of you. We should probably.
4: Anyway, check it out.
0: I look like a Q-tip. It was I said earlier that I've been growing my hair out. That was right in that weird awkward stage.
3: Oh god.
0: Where it wasn't short anymore, but it wasn't long and it did not look good.
3: Yeah,
0: for some reason we got a bunch of pictures made right there. I don't know why.
5: We were doing some commercials, I think.
0: Okay.
5: Yeah.
3: So perfect.
5: Okay.
0: All right, so Tony, speaking of taste.
3: Okay, here is our question, our getting something personal for the day. All right. So, and we also want anybody out there that's listening can also call or text in what your answer to this is as well.
0: Yeah. So call us or text us with the answer to our something personal thing today. We always love to hear from you guys.
5: We are burying the lead.
3: Okay.
5: Tell us the question.
3: What is your favorite restaurant, your local what's your favorite restaurant in Birmingham? Yeah.
0: For those of you in Huntsville or Gadsden or Tuscaloosa or other places,
5: send in your favorite restaurant because I would love to know when we go visit those places where we should go.
4: Yeah.
5: We are Auburn fans. So even if it's Tuscaloosa, we won't hold it against you, but my little sister graduated from Alabama, so every once in a while we'll
0: I have played a gig up there because I promised Shannon for 4 years that I was going to come to Tuscaloosa and play a gig that her and her friends could come to and all that. I'm a musician as a hobby, and the like 4 seconds before she graduated, we went up there and played at the Grocery Brew Pub, but I don't think it's there anymore.
3: It is. I think it's still there.
0: Is it?
3: Yeah, I think so.
5: Anyway, yes, right. But if you're listening to this, just text in your favorite restaurant from your local watering hole.
3: Yeah, wherever you go.
5: So,
3: all right, what's yours?
5: Ragtime Cafe.
3: Is it because it's a stone throw from...
0: Literally, we can spit on it from the office.
5: Well, I know.
0: Did you ever go to Ragtime before we moved offices?
5: Absolutely. Oh, yeah. And you know what's on their secret menu? What? Fried pickles. If you go,
3: why is it secret?
5: Because it's not on their menu.
3: Wait a minute. How do you know where they're getting them from?
5: Well, the thing is they're
3: on the floor.
5: No, hold on.
4: Reason you think
0: this is gonna? Well, we very much support local businesses because we are a family owned business here locally in Birmingham. I love Ragtime. I don't want to sound like I'm disparaging Ragtime.
5: In fact, their food is amazing.
0: Well, their black and salmon salad and whatever gumbo they've got of the day is amazing.
5: Their crab stuffed tilapia with like a wine sauce. I mean, they just do it all. The Cajun pizza is amazing. So I will say this.
0: See, y'all
3: I don't eat there very much.
0: I eat the same thing.
5: Yeah, I hear
0: every time.
5: In their black and blue
3: salad.
5: That's
3: probably why you got a bad tooth.
5: I don't even normally like steak and blue cheese on salad.
3: No, I can't do it.
5: Love it. It's amazing.
0: I love blue cheese on steak.
5: Get their black and blue salad. It's amazing. So most of the time, I will say this. Normally, when you go to a restaurant and they have a very extensive menu, you're like, there's no way they do it well because it's so extensive.
3: Yeah.
5: Everything I get there is so good. And it is.
0: It's a fun place to hang out, period.
5: But I will say this. It's always crowded. You go at 1 p.m. on a Tuesday, barely a seat in the house.
0: It's definitely turned into the office hangout.
5: Yeah.
0: That's where
5: it's
0: right across the street from us.
5: No, but I started going there.
0: I just thought you started going because we moved down here.
5: No, it's because my friend Bailey, her family grew up going there all the time. And I think the first time I went was with her. She's the one that told me about the fried pickles. And here's the reason I know that they're fresh is because
0: they say so on the menu.
5: No,
3: it's not on the menu.
5: They fry whatever pickle they got. So there's been times where they're fried pickle chips and there are sometimes where they're spears. And there's only been one time I've been, if they're too busy, they're like, we can't order that. You can't order them right now because we're actually too busy to make them. But that's only been once. You make them and they come out what our family calls Tyler temperature.
3: Oh, they're
5: so for our listener,
3: they burn the roof of your mouth.
5: Be warned, you're going to want to wait for them to cool down, but they're amazing. I love fried pickles.
3: Well,
5: obviously.
3: Great. Wow, you just did a whole lot.
5: So my mouth is watering. Someone else, what is, I can right. talk about this
3: Who's
5: whole time.
3: Next? Who's next?
0: Well,
5: favorite
3: Mama,
5: restaurant.
3: No.
0: One of the kids said something. Now one of the parents has to say something. What's your favorite restaurant?
3: Either Cole's Kitchen. Because Cole's a really good cook. I like to.
5: No.
4: Hey, I like it. Butter me up.
0: Actually, you don't get any brownie points.
5: Yeah.
3: No. Cole's a good cook. Cole, like, you make it like steaks and stuff.
0: All right. So I just did this the other day and I found a recipe online and I'm thinking it's the same one that you do.
4: Yeah.
0: So you put whatever seasoning you want on there and then get a skillet.
4: Well, no, it's important that if you're going to cook a steak, you got to set the steak out at least 20, if not 30 minutes before you.
0: I did that. So it told me to do that. I did that.
4: That's the one. That's crucial that you do it because that's how you get cooking thoroughly, like evenly throughout the steak.
0: And you've got like a cast iron skillet, right?
4: Yeah.
0: I don't have that. I've just got these things that Tony allows in the house.
5: And then salt rosemary rub.
0: Did that.
3: That's from Portugal.
0: And then I turned it up as high as I could get it on the gas burner, let it heat up as much as it's going to heat up. I did 2 minutes on each side.
4: Yeah.
0: And then I stuck the whole thing in the oven at like,
4: I can't remember the temperature.
0: They said 400 for like 8 minutes.
4: It's not 8 minutes. It's shorter than that. It might be like three minutes.
3: Yeah.
4: Tad,
3: you had a 2-inch steak.
0: The steak was a half a cow.
3: Yeah,
4: depends on the thickness.
0: Yeah.
3: Oh my gosh, that thing was
0: like
3: a pot roast.
0: You know those steps that they use for aerobics?
4: Yeah.
0: It was like that thing.
5: Hold on. Okay, so this is, y'all had no idea you were tuning into a cooking show.
3: It was delicious.
5: Something I've got to say. Tad is notorious.
3: Wait, you're about to steal my lead. That's my second restaurant.
4: Oh boy!
5: I don't know.
4: That's your favorite.
5: Steak.
3: Yeah. No, wait. Okay, go.
5: But no. What I was gonna say.
0: I'm notorious for something awesome. I'm sure.
5: No,
0: That's why you're using the word notorious.
5: yeah. No. The no matter what you do, he's going to figure out a way to have, but Shannon, my sister, says it's going to be burnt on the outside, raw on the inside.
3: So I said, my second favorite restaurant is Tad's Burger Burner.
5: No, but Burger, what we Burger did, Barn. It was a few years ago. Do you remember? I got you a meat thermometer for Christmas. Yes. And what'd you do?
0: I thought Cole got that.
3: He broke.
0: That was for Cole.
5: It was
3: caught it on fire.
4: It was a joint gift.
5: You put it, the meat thermometer in the steak or meat that you're cooking. You leave it on the grill and you have an app. And so the app tells you once it's done.
3: Yeah, but
5: you
3: burned it.
5: You used it a few times, and I came over and said, because you burnt something. I was like, well, why aren't you using the meat thermometer? He said, I burnt that. You forgot. You left your phone somewhere, and you hear the timer, and you just literally cooked them.
0: All right, so this is crazy, because I've just been on a cleaning kick over the last month. So I do this like once every 15 years. I decide to clean up my closet and stuff.
5: And basically what he means is he throws away everyone else's stuff in the house.
0: So I was cleaning out the drawers in the kitchen, and I came across that burned out meat.
4: Still had it? He kept it?
0: Yes. It was like buried in the back of the drawer behind all the nasty knives and stuff that we don't eat.
5: Okay, so before... Cole, what's your favorite restaurant?
3: Oh, wait a minute. So wait, Cole's kitchen is good, and Tad's burger
4: joint.
3: Yes.
5: Cole, what's yours?
4: No, I mean, it mine changes depending on the day. It depends on what I'm in the mood for. Yeah. But my always go-to, it's kind of a newer place, but I grew up with it. It's called Taco Mac.
5: Yeah, it's so good.
3: I like that place,
4: and it's,
3: too.
4: And the food is absolutely incredible. It's a sports bar. They've got... gigantic TVs all over the place. Yeah. They have a million different beers.
5: Their ranch is amazing.
4: Their ranch is... Tyler is a ranch fan. It goes along with her obsession with fried pickles.
5: It goes well with fried pickles and will ward off vampires.
0: Anything that you don't put ranch on?
4: She will make the argument that they have the best ranch in all that she's ever had.
5: But it's an acquired taste, because you got to get used to it, because you leave... and you're like breathing garlic for the next hour.
3: Vampires.
4: But I grew up with it. It's a restaurant that.
3: Can I use you for the mosquito? Get rid of mosquitoes at my house? Or
4: yeah.
3: What's yours, Tad?
0: Wait a minute. He wasn't done talking about Taco Man.
4: No, you're good. It was. I grew up with it. So I grew up in it.
0: So it's over there by the Oak Mountain Amphitheater. Pelham Civic Center. Oak Mountain Amphitheater.
3: So you can ice skate over.
4: Yeah. Yeah.
0: So mine. Is Amore. So I love Italian food. So either Amore or Gianmarco's in Homewood. So Gianmarco's is in Homewood. Amore is in a strip mall on 280 as you're about to go up the massive hill heading toward Auburn. That's Auburn, the place that used to have a football team. And and I'm an Auburn grad, so I can make fun of us. So it's on the right. It's in the bottom of a strip mall, and you just don't expect to have a restaurant that good
3: it's
0: in a strip
3: really
0: mall.
3: Really good, yeah.
0: It is amazing. Meatballs.
3: But you got to have a reservation. It's very small.
0: It's very small. They're always packed. So if we can get reservations in the wine cellar. It only has four small tables.
5: Gianmarco's, not. Oh, no. You're talking about Amore. Amore, yes,
0: Amore has the wine cellar.
5: Yeah.
0: Gianmarco's has that thing out back.
5: And that's first come, first serve.
3: No, I heard that they now take reservations back there. That's what I heard. So, you know what? Text in to see if we can get reservations. Well,
5: if you go to Gianmarco's, and if you don't eat in the main restaurant, and you eat it in the wine kind of...
3: barrels or whatever, yeah.
0: The one out back, yeah.
5: Don't you get, like, lower rate prices on the wine?
3: Oh, yeah.
0: Oh, I don't know. I know is that they don't take reservations unless you're me, and you're irrepressible, because for your birthday... I called over there and got them to hold us a table because we were running late. So I don't know if you remember that, dear.
5: I want brownie
0: points. I want some credit for that, because that was about 5 or 6 years ago, and you may have forgotten by now.
5: Oh, geez.
0: But we love Italian food. Amore, Gianmarco's. Text us what your favorite restaurant is. Favorite restaurant in Birmingham.
5: Or also, your local.
0: Or area. Especially if you're in Huntsville or Gaston or Tuscaloosa or Montgomery.
5: Or you're driving to the beach and you're going to
0: just,
5: the beach.
0: We love to go to great restaurants. So this has been a blast. We also, in addition to being restaurant critics, we are retirement planners. And if you want to do some retirement planning, I would really encourage you to come to our course that we do right here in our office on Valleydale Road off of 65, or come in for a visit. I encourage you to do both. We can help you, but you got to do something. And the thing to do is call or text us at 205-988-0006, 988-0006. 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
5: It's
0: been a blast. We'll see you next time.
8: 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Freedom Financial Group is not permitted to offer, and no statement made during this show shall constitute tax or legal advice. 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The information and opinions contained herein provided by third parties have been obtained from sources believed to be reliable, but accuracy and completeness cannot be guaranteed by Freedom Financial Group. 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
0: Hey guys, it's Tad. 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
17: From ABC News, I'm Mike Dubusky. In Butler, Missouri, authorities are investigating a deadly plane crash that took place today.
18: The plane took off, and then at that point, it went down. We're not sure exactly anything beyond that.
17: Bates County Sheriff Chad Anderson telling reporters they're still in the early stages of their investigation. That plane carrying 12 people on a skydiving trip. Missouri State Highway Patrol says everyone on board was killed. Recent Israeli strikes on Hezbollah in Lebanon are threatening to upend the signing of a memorandum between the U.S. and Iran. Bob McNally, founder and president of Rapidian Energy Group, says that would be bad news for Americans if this deal falls apart.
19: We've lost well over a billion barrels of oil in the world market. And the world market is what matters for the United States and for someone paying for gasoline at the pump, because we may be the biggest producer and exporter, but what we pay at the pump is depends on that global market.
17: It was a historic moment for New York City last night with the New York Knicks winning Game 5 of the NBA Finals in San Antonio. New Yorkers pouring out onto the streets in celebration of the Knicks' first title since 1973. ABC's Anthony Carlo.
20: New York City is alive for these fans. They have never been so happy. It is a garden party of epic proportion. These fans have been waiting decades for an NBA title brought to you by the New York Knicks, and they are not wasting any moment at all.
17: The NYPD says several of their squad cars were damaged and more than 60 people were arrested last night. A ticker tape parade is set for this Thursday. Tonight at the White House, a series of UFC fights will go forward. President Trump is set to attend, afterward boarding Air Force One to France for the G7. In nearby Geneva, Switzerland, protests have already started ahead of that three-day meeting. 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
17: A new survey out of Australia looks at the impact of social media on about 1,200 young people, finding just 2 hours a day of social media use can have a negative impact on kids' health. ABC News medical correspondent Dr. Darian Sutton with some more context.
25: Social media is important for a couple of reasons. That's the way that kids communicate. You can explore your identity. But when it comes down to social media and talking to teens and children and looking at the data, it really comes down to the time that they're using it, the age that they're using it at, and the intensity that they're using it. You have to make sure that you continue that conversation, mm-hmm. talking about algorithms, how filters work, how in unrealistic comparisons, because often that's what leads to these poor outcomes.
17: Anthropic has pulled access to two of its most advanced models after the Trump administration told the tech company those models can't be used by foreign nationals. ABC's Christiane Cordero.
26: This is considered one of the most sweeping directives targeting an American AI company. It follows an executive order the president signed earlier this month that asks tech companies to give the administration access to their AI models before releasing them to the public.
17: Anthropic's also widely expected to go public in the next few weeks. Takeovers are such a problem in Newport News, Virginia. The city is now instituting a curfew. Local business owner Lydia Chesney says the late night gatherings are disruptive.
27: Didn't really know what was going on at first, and then we saw that there was a whole bunch of kids.
17: More than 450 people turned out for a takeover there last weekend. I'm Mike Dubusky, ABC News.
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0: Money Man, David Ernest.
1: The Money Man with the Money Plan.
0: Oh, that's him, man. 833-596-7233. And those last four digits spell out the word safe.
1: Well, how did he help?
0: Well, just so happens I've got $50,000 that's kind of in a liquid state that I can invest. So he hooked me up with a certificate to go eat at Texas Roadhouse.
1: You're kidding.
0: No, man, that's why I'm standing in line here in front of Texas Roadhouse. That's where I'm going to go eat.
1: Well, what if I don't have $50,000?
0: It don't matter, man. Just call him up. All you have to do is talk to him.
1: 833-596-7233.
0: So I see you're calling him up now.
1: Yes, I am.
0: Oh, well, I can dig that, man.
1: Well, while you're digging that, get us a table near the kitchen.
0: If you stop drooling, he might be able to understand you better.
1: Just get the table.

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1: This is going to be great.
2: 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I like it.
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5: And action. 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
6: Hurry, wait.
5: Live from his studio in his palatial home in Wetumpka, Alabama.
7: It's palatial.
5: It's Larry Stevens. How you doing, Mr. Palatial Home?
7: Oh, it's great.
5: I've been to your new home. It's lovely. It's a nice home.
7: Now, we got a big hole
5: in your backyard.
7: We have a big gully by my house, and the river's back there. But it's very nice. I was working in my backyard Friday, and I was on the other side of the fence, between the fence and where the gully starts, and I keep everything beat back so it's not growing over. And I looked in there, that's the biggest black snake I've ever seen, and he was coiled in through all of the stuff that was growing there. And of course, I don't buy the black snakes. They keep away the bad snakes, and they
5: hear
7: vermin. And so I just kept weed eating, and as I got a little closer, he finally slithered on off.
5: Yeah, he'll probably talk to you, man. Hey, man, what's up?
7: Hey, what's up? It's amazing, you know, of course, living here, and we've been here almost 3 years. I've only seen two snakes, and both of them are black snakes, and I'm sure there's probably been some others. But I do keep an eye out when I'm out in the yard just to make sure that something hasn't crawled up out of that gully. I've been looking for alligators down there. I haven't seen an alligator because the river's right next to it. You know, it feeds into the river. I mentioned to a friend the other day something about alligators, and he said, we don't have alligators. I said, you need to come up here to Wetumpka. You'll find out we have lots of alligators.
5: Yeah. Well, I have a friend. His wife took some video. Up here at New Home Baptist Church up here near me, there was an alligator out there. There's a big area that's like grassy, and people had stopped, and they were running around this thing. It had to be 10, 15 feet long. They're poking it with a stick and jumping around and having the kids stand next to it to get pictures. I'm like, you know, they eat people.
7: They do eat people.
5: They love people.
7: And they can move fairly fast.
5: In short spurts, they can run real fast. And you just got to remember, and we mentioned this, and I think I told you this earlier, stupid has run rampant. I mean, there ought to be a telethon to stamp out stupid, because there's some stupid out there.
7: There was something on Facebook the other day. Somewhere out west, it was a big bison or something, you know, that roams free. And this woman went up to it, and she ended up having to run from it, and then she face plants. So, which is something she deserved. Leave the animal alone. I mean, these are wild animals. They're not your friend, and they're going to hurt you if you mess with them. So
5: exactly.
7: Just let them go. I'm not going to get close to an alligator. I'm just not going to bother them. I don't like snakes. As I say, I'll let the black snakes go. I tried to learn what the venomous ones look like, just in particular, but I don't care if I ever see another one. That's fine with me.
5: As a rule, if you just leave them alone, they don't want nothing to do with you either. So
7: no,
5: just
7: they don't.
5: Leave them alone.
7: They don't. Well, what are we going to talk about this morning? Anything important or today?
5: Well,
7: I know we're morning, but this is probably going to play sometime later. Yeah.
5: There's so much going on. We had talked briefly about the situation in Iran. I don't know if we actually talked about it. I think we mentioned it. But, you know, a lot of people are like, they've made gas go up and everything is, the prices are real high. Why are they even over there? Well, the folks in Iran have been just hell bent on getting themselves.

0: of a nuclear weapon. For the past 40-something years, they've been working on that. And if Iran gets a nuclear weapon, they're going to use it. They're going to try to blow somebody up because that's their thing. They want to kill everybody. I don't know why, but they just do.
1: Well, you know, you have the radical crowd, and there are some Muslims who are not that way. They do assimilate into American culture and they work, but there's a group there. They're extreme and they follow the Quran, which talks about the infidels, and that's anybody who is not with them, obviously, and that includes us. And I do believe, you know, they tried to take over the world once upon a time and had to finally be beat back because they were just going to take over everything. And I think they're very patient, and I think today we have to be careful, but I don't think they need a nuclear weapon. I don't think they need anything where they can come and hurt another country. And you know, they're already lobbing things into their neighbors over there, but it doesn't take much to find something that'll reach America. So we have to be very careful. And I have some concerns like you do and everyone else. I have in my business, which I do marketing for companies, and I was talking to one last week and the sales had dropped and we couldn't figure out why. Because it had been doing really, really well. And there were no major changes in the market competitively. And the only thing we could really come back to is, like, I know when my wife and I go to the store, it's probably the same thing with you and Donna. We don't buy stuff that we used to buy. We buy the things we need. We buy the staples. Mm-hmm. But you go to the store and you walk out with a buggy that's $350 worth of food, and it's really not that much food. And you think, how in the world did it cost this?
2: This is an outrage.
1: I don't know if I told the story here in a previous broadcast. My wife and I got married back in 1967, and I was living in Knoxville at the time. I was working for a little great station there named WKGN, and down the street in WKGN, we were right close to the University of Tennessee. In fact, it sort of surrounded us there. Mm-hmm. There was a crystal. I'd never heard of crystals. My little hometown up in Virginia, I never had one. So I had one. Hey, these are, you know, I got hooked on them yet.
0: They're good.
1: But they were cheap. And as an all-night disc jockey, I wasn't making much money. Plus, I was going to school getting a degree in technology. So I didn't have a lot of money. So crystals were a dime. Maybe fries were a dime. Crystals were 8 cents. I can't remember. I think the drinks were a dime. So she and I could go down there and get two crystals. We'll say they were a dime. That's 20 cents. Get two fries. You know, that's, if we got two crystals, that'd be 28 cents, 38 cents with a drink. And then you double that for her to get the same food I got, you know, up around 70 cents or so. We were traveling. It was late last year, and we were going up to see a grandson in North Carolina, and we were getting hungry. We stopped about Rome, Georgia. We were close to Rome, Georgia, so we stopped there, and I said, there's a crystal. Ordered the same thing. Four crystals, two fries, two drinks. $17.
2: Oh, the humanity.
1: That shows you.
0: Make you lose your appetite, boy. But,
1: you know, the gas price, I emailed a letter, or I did an email to the president, knowing it probably wouldn't come in on his personal computer, and he'd say, wow, there's Larry contacting me.
3: Did you try that call?
4: Yes, sir.
1: They did respond back, and my concern was that this thing has carried on for so long. I think it's starting to wear on people.
5: You think?
1: The price of gas affects everyone. It affects the price of food.
0: Oh, yeah.
1: Everything. But in fact, we went to North Carolina, not this past weekend, but the one before, to fill up was 60-some dollars, almost 70.
6: Great horny coach!
1: And it took a tank to get there and a tank to get back.
6: What the f***?
1: And so a lot of money is coming out of people's paychecks and out of their bank accounts. And so that's why I'm hoping, and believe me, I understand I'm a fan of Donald Trump. I think he's done some wonderful things. And I hope that this goes down as something positive that he's done, and that's to strip them of any nuclear capability, get that Strait of Hormuz open, because they're holding people up there and charging them to come through there. And I think that he's trying to get a hold of that and make it more open for people. But until that happens, prices are really, really going to continue high. I was talking to another gentleman, and they have a car wash. And I was asking him how it was going. He said, I've had to lay off several people. If your choice is to go get a car wash or to buy food, which is high right now, or gas, which is high, and other things that you need, you start cutting out certain things, and it starts affecting the entire economy. I'm hoping, you know, at this point, not sure when this show will run, but hopefully by the time it's run, some things have happened. The thing I dislike about Trump is they're ready to make a deal. They want to make a deal, and we're going to make it happen, and then it doesn't happen.
6: Dagnabbit.
1: The thing is, the Iranians, they know that the midterms are coming up. And they know that probably it's playing on the minds of people who are in the Republican Party, the conservatives, who are trying to get elected or reelected back to what they were doing in the midterms coming up this fall. I think what they're hoping is that they can hold on long enough that maybe there'll be so much pressure put on the president that he'll capitulate and just not even go after the nuclear part of it or let them continue to charge exorbitant rates for people to go through the strait. They're slick, and they will use that. And to them, the threat of bombs drop, they get 70 virgins when they die anyway if they're a martyr, kind of thing. So, we're dealing with people who don't think like we think. It's a whole different mindset from us in America. And that's why we have to start understanding that we're dealing with people who have different goals. They think differently. And that's fine. And, the fact is, I don't care what a person's religion is. That's their choice. I might not agree with it. I might think it's stupid. But, God allows us to be stupid. I've made my choice, and I think it's the right choice to follow my Lord and Savior Jesus Christ, as you and your wife do as well. But I'm not going to go out and kill people because they don't believe the same way I believe, because they've got a choice. God made everybody with that choice. And if they want to make that choice to follow that particular faith, that's up to them. But theirs goes much deeper than that, and that's what concerns me. So I'm hoping this gets over soon. It is really hard on a lot of folks, and I know that we have had to tighten up as well and not spend the money we were once upon a time spending.
0: As the song says, I don't get around much anymore. I'm at home a lot. I still have an automobile. It's sitting out there in the yard. I go out there once in a while and look at it, start it up, just keep the battery from going bad.
1: Do a few donuts around your yard. And
0: I don't even do that.
1: You should now. You got to have some fun.
0: Well, I do take a box of donuts out there. I have me some donuts. But we did get out the other day, and Donald and I were riding along at a little gas station down in South Elmore. The gas, regular gas, was over $4 a gallon. That's crazy.
1: Well, I'm noticing it is down. I usually use sort of the Walmart gas as a benchmark, and it was down probably 30 or 40 cents. Under $4 when I saw it maybe yesterday when I was going by, but it was down. It has cut back some, but we need to get it back down. I remember when gas hit 50 cents a gallon, I thought, my goodness, it can't sustain this. I'd love to have 50 cents a gallon gas today. We all
0: I can remember when I was a senior in high school, it seemed like I remember gas being 40, up close to 50, and then getting over 50. And I'm thinking, man, this is high. But like you said, I would do a lot to go back to those days,
1: To show my age, I think I remember gas in the 20s, like 20 some cents a gallon.
0: I thought you meant in the 1920s.
1: Well, I wasn't not quite that old. But I saw gas.
0: I didn't think so.
1: I did see gas prices back when, probably upper 20s and then 30. I don't remember. I know I was, like I said, I was living in Knoxville, so I was traveling back and forth. And I remember how little it cost me to fill up a tank of gas. But the interesting thing, I sort of went through and figured this all out one day. I was bringing home $58 a week back in those days, 1966. That was my take-home pay. Hey. You could live on that if you were careful.
0: Go to Crystal.
1: And so I looked at the income when I did this, which has been just a few years ago. And based on the income I now have versus the income I had then, gas was taking a larger chunk of my paycheck at 30 cents a gallon than it does today, or at that time, whatever it was. I don't think it was $4 a gallon, but it was quite a bit higher. So we all are making more money today, but this is starting to eat in people's wallets, I think. So hopefully this will resolve itself here in the very near future. I have a lot of confidence in the president, and I think he's done some things, but I also think he needs to keep his mouth shut sometimes. They're just ready to make a deal. They're ready to, do all of this. They're going to let us come and get that nuclear dust. And again, you got, how many leaders do you have over there? How many people who are claiming to be the authority? You got the different factions. We're dealing with a tough opponent. Anyway, I'll just say that.
0: That plus they're crazy.
3: These people are crazy. Well,
0: I mean, they don't mind blowing themselves up.
1: No.
0: If they know they're going to get you, because they're going to get them 72
1: virgins. 70 virgins, I guess. I don't know.
0: But what they don't know is them 72 virgins, it's not going to be the virgins that are looking.
1: Well,
0: they're going to get up there going, what the heck is it? Did I tell you this story about the guy who died and went to heaven? And he got up there, and he was a guy who just very curious, wanted to question things. And he said, St. Peter, he said, you know, I heard somewhere that Muhammad was up here. Yeah, but he's up the line a little bit. Really? Yeah, well, come on in. And so he goes in, and he meets Gabriel, you know. Gabriel's over there practicing his horn, you know. And he says, hey, I just got here. I understand Muhammad's up here somewhere. He said, yeah, but you have to go on up a little higher for him. Really? Yeah. And so finally, yeah, 2 or 3 days, he winds up in the outer office, in God's office. And he's sitting there waiting to go in, and God walks out, hey, come on in. Glad to have you in here. Come on in. He says, I got one question. He said, I understand Muhammad is up here. I said, yeah, he's right here. Hey, Muhammad, get us a couple of coffees, would you? Okay. He's up there slinging coffee for the good Lord.
1: I think he's not going to be slinging it up there, I don't think.
0: I think he's going to be slinging it somewhere else.
1: I leave those decisions, though, to the higher power.
0: And this other thing that I saw, this is true now. They said you could go to where Buddha is buried, and there's actually a body there.
1: Mm-hmm.
0: You can go to where Muhammad is buried, and there's a body there. So you go to where Jesus was buried, ain't nobody there.
1: There's not a body. And that's,
0: no,
1: and that's the thing that separates the Christian faith. C.S. Lewis at one time was an atheist, I think he was, or agnostic. Mm-hmm. But anyway, I think he was atheist. And he wrote about his journey from being an atheist to believing in Christianity. And he just went through it a step at a time. And when you get down to faith, this Christianity really answers all the questions. All others depend on having to do something. You know, you have to reach a higher level. You have to go after this perfection. You know, all these kind of things. It's based on some kind of works. Christianity is the only one that is not based on works, because we can't be perfect. We can't work our way in. If we could have worked our way in, then, of course, God would not have had to send his son to die for us and to pay that price and to allow us the opportunity to be able to have salvation through him, because he paid the price. His blood covers our sins, and that's the only way. So I do believe that Christianity is the only one that does take care of the particular needs that we have. But again, when you've been raised under a particular faith, sometimes it's hard to break that. It's hard for them to come out of that. They've been taught that, and they've been brainwashed that all their lives. So.
0: Especially if you try to leave that faith, they'll come kill you. I mean, they're picky about that. Well, we're going to have to take a break here.
1: Let's do that.
0: But let's talk about our friend David Ernest.
1: Oh, yeah.
0: And he has a lot of ideas and opinions on this as well, and we talk about those a lot. But he has one opinion that you need to know, that you've got to plan for your retirement. It's not just going to happen. We all have to work. And along the way somewhere, you have been offered some ideas and some plans of how to save for your retirement and put your money away and make sure that it's doing the things it needs to do to take care of you in your retirement. Now, you can go and put your money in a sack and put it in a jar and bury it in the backyard, and it'll be there, hopefully, when you go dig it up. But if you call David Ernest at 833-596-7233, talk with him. He can show you how they can take your money and set it up in these special programs that he has, and your money will make money for you. And when you can get that to happen, that's pretty good. You know, if you just, like I said, you stick it under the mattress 20 years, it's going to be the money you stuck under the mattress. 20 years in one of these programs, there's no telling how much money you'll have. Plus, they have all these bonuses that you can get when you call David Ernest. And it's just amazing how it grows. It's like almost like watching a horror movie, except this is a good monster. It's a money monster, and it keeps getting bigger and bigger. And we could all enjoy that later on. So retirement's going to be here before you know it. I was just thinking yesterday, how fast time is going. Have you noticed?
1: Well, you know, I blinked. It was 1975, and now...
0: I know. It just goes by like a train, like one of those little Amtraks, you know, and it'll be here before you know it. So don't get caught short. Call David Ernest today, 833-596-7233. Those last four digits do spell out the word SAFE, and you can go to his website. He's got a good website, man. It's retirewithernest.com. Just get in touch with him. Catch him down at the Waffle House. If you see him in traffic, just kind of edge over and bump him. Not too hard. You don't want to wreck, man, but you don't want to do a pit maneuver or nothing. But just let him know you want to talk to him. That's Ernest Financial LLC. And I think that stands for Look Lots of Cash. Serving the community for over 20-something, actually 40-something years. Longer than we thought.
1: Isn't there a saying about don't put it in a sock? Sock David Ernest?
0: Yeah. Well, I think Mrs. Ernest says this.
1: Oh, she said that.
0: She's got a sock with a rock in it. She's like, Almost like something like that. You folks stick around. We'll be back with more of the Health and Well Show and special guest Larry Stevens in just moments right here on this here radio.
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7: Hello, sports fans. Chris Cleats here with another Reformed Sports Deport. Today, we're at the circus, where we'll be talking crew and interpreter to famed French tightrope walker Jacques Strap. Jacques is high above us on the tightrope, while here on the ground, I'm standing next to his interpreter, Tyrone. Whatever, it would appear to me that Jacques is what's up.
8: Yeah, he's up there.
7: Tyrone, could you ask Jacques what feats of daring do he has planned for us today?
8: Say what?
7: What's he gonna do?
8: Oh, hang on. Monsieur Jacques.
9: Oui.
8: Voulez-vous jeter jeter d'or? This cracker won't know what you gonna do.
9: Je suis gonna tell you vous en fait, je vais tout plan, bureau de tabac pour
7: What'd he say, Tyrone? What'd he say?
8: He said he gonna walk on the tightrope and demonstrate great feats of balance.
7: Now, Tyrone, I noticed that Jacques is about 60 feet in the air, and he's not using a net. Could you get him to comment on that, please?
8: Yeah. Avec noir, voulez-vous, you ain't using no net. How come?
9: Mon Dieu, les passe-pouces avec noir. Patouille.
7: What'd he say, Tyrone? What'd he say?
8: He say the UPS truck got lost.
7: Well, Tyrone, I hear that the drum roll has started, and famed French tightrope walker Jacques Strap is about to step out on the rope. And there he goes. And there he went.
9: Oh, mon Dieu. Oh, regardez-vous. Oh.
7: What'd he say, Tyrone? What'd he say?
8: He said, that first step is a...
7: And it is. And I've just been informed that due to heavy traffic, the ambulance cannot get through. So famed French tightrope walker Jacques Strap will be taken to the hospital in the Oscar Wienermobile.
9: Oh, quelle retire. No, avec moi, de mort, il est Wiener.
7: What'd he say, Tyrone? What'd he say?
8: He said, please, don't let me die inside the Wiener.
7: And as we wrap things up here at the circus, we wish famed French tightrope walker Jacques Strap a speedy recovery.
9: Oh.
7: A productive job search for our friend Tyrone.
8: Right on.
7: And Mr. Driver of the Wienermobile.
10: Yeah, Matt, what can I do for you?
7: Can I get two with everything, please?
10: Sure thing. Coming right up.
7: This has been Chris Cleats on Sports.
9: Oh.
7: You want something, Jacques? I'm buying.

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1: We are back. Boy, I tell you what, we're just sitting around here in our respective studios, and I've been hearing a lot of thunder.
2: We have been so dry here in Alabama up until recently, and then we started getting rain and an abundance of rain, which I've not griped about at all because it really was dry. And then last night, we had a heck of a storm come through your trees. I noticed trees down here in my community, and and there's trees all around the state. I mean, the winds were 60 miles an hour. Sarah and I were sitting on our back porch looking at our gully and the river and last night. And as it was coming through the trees, I just knew one of them was going to pop, you know. And finally, we got off the back porch.
3: Your snake didn't fly out.
2: He was flying through the air. You know, he's like, I'm flying, you know. But,
3: when snakes start flying, it is time to get off the porch.
2: Yeah, it is time to get off the porch. It sure is. But we've had some rain. I think today it's going to be sort of like what we had this morning, just these showers popping up. But from what I understand, that after this evening, tomorrow being Wednesday, I think tomorrow's only going to be about 80. And then Wednesday night, I think it's going to be down into the 50s. And
3: wow.
2: It's going to be nice for a few days. Low humidity. And we don't get that kind of a break a lot of times in Sweet Home Alabama.
3: No, we don't. Our weather is entertaining because, sometimes you walk out, I need a coat. You go back in, you come out, it's hot. Yeah. So it changes.
2: It does.
4: That's right.
2: I moved here in 1969, so I've been here a while. But I grew up in the Appalachian Mountains of Virginia, southwestern Virginia, coal mining town, Grundy. Huge metropolis. you had to be lost to find it. But, you know, our days up there were mostly low 80s. We were there on vacation. It's been several years back, but we'd gone up for vacation to see the family. And it was in July. And we got up and the temperature was 42 degrees.
4: You got to be kidding.
2: That was sort of what I grew up with. Yeah, it could get warm up there at times, but for the most part, it wasn't exceedingly hot or exceedingly humid most of the time like it is down here. So when I came down here, and I'd sort of meandered south, you know, I was in Knoxville, and I was in Winston-Salem, and, you know, some other towns before I ever got to Montgomery. And I came in December, and it wasn't bad. And then along comes summer, and I thought I had died and gone you-know-where. I had a car with no air conditioning. The little house we were renting only had one little air conditioner in the, I think it was like a little kitchen dining area, and it was a window unit. But anyway, you learn, you know, you eventually we were able to get a house with central air, and as soon as I could, I bought a car with AC in it. But you learn to deal with it, and I'm fine with it now. It doesn't bother me at all.
3: I keep hearing, you know, global warming, climate change. Well, I know the climate has changed since I've been alive.
2: A lot of the scientists who are on this global warming thing, they've now retreated on that because the fact is that all these predictions, Rusty, go back to the early 70s when it's going to be global cooling. We're going to have another ice age. Mm-hmm. So many millions were going to be dead within so many years. Well, that didn't pan out. So they had to come up with something else. Then it became global warming. And then when that really wasn't panning out, it went to climate change. And yes, the climate does change and we do go through cycles. But go back, just do a Google search of what they were saying in 1970, 71 about global cooling and the ice age. It's the exact same thing, except they were talking cold instead of heat. Mm-hmm. And people got rich. People got rich off all of this.
3: Well, I can remember going to school. Yeah, I went. I really did. But I can remember going to school and it would have rained at some point, and you get to school, you walk around, and there's like mud puddles. Mm-hmm. And they're frozen solid.
2: Right.
3: I don't know the last time I saw ice like that. Mm-hmm. in a mud puddle or on the ground. And I can remember times when it was so cold that Christmas, you're inside wrapped up, undoing your gifts and stuff and the fire in the fireplace. I remember Christmases we're sitting out on the front porch in short pants, popping firecrackers.
2: Where I grew up, normally it stayed cold, but there was a cycle where it went through, and I think it was after I left, and they didn't get a lot of snow for a while. And then, like over the last few years, it snowed again quite a bit up there. I know last year they seemed to have gotten a ton of snow. I mean, back to like the days that I remember. We missed an entire month of school, the month of January, because of snow. And, of course, being in the mountains, and most of us lived up them hollers. You know, they talk about the hollers. And so I lived up Dry Fork Holler. My wife lived up Dill Fork Holler. But buses had to run up those hollers. and usually up in the mountain there to pick up kids, and it was dangerous. Uh-huh. And the sun wouldn't get down in there and melt, didn't it? What little did melt would refreeze at night, and that month that was happening, and then it would snow again. And so we missed an entire month, which I thought was really great, you know, until I had to go the entire month of June.
3: Make it up. Yeah.
2: Yeah.
3: And y'all
2: yeah.
3: had a casino. Y'all had a casino up there in Silver Dollar Holler. That was
2: the what now?
3: I said y'all had a casino.
2: That went over my head. You lost me.
3: Yeah, it had a casino in Silver Dollar Holler.
2: Oh, okay. All right.
3: I'm sorry.
2: Yeah. With pennies, I know that. Well, anyway, we were going to talk a little bit about AI.
3: Everybody's talking about it.
2: Nobody's doing anything about it.
3: No.
2: I had a young man approach me. It's been some time back, and he wanted to get into voiceover work. He'd never done it. Of course, this happens a lot. Oh, you got a good voice. You ought to do commercials. So people think, okay, I'll do that, and I can make a lot of money. And he has a nice voice. So about 2 weeks ago, he sent me a sample of some stuff he had recorded. And as I say, he's got a good voice, but he's got a long way to go. You have to learn how to use inflection. You have to, you know, when to emphasize, how to change maybe the rate of that you're talking. Maybe you slow down a little bit. You know how you build, because I still do a few voiceover ads myself. But I have so many friends that were in the voiceover business, and they don't have work anymore. It's gone away. And it's gone away for several reasons. First of all, what happened to the broadcast industry, where it's become so automated in a sense, either syndicated, or they're doing this thing called voice tracking, where somebody can sit in their home and record a complete show for you from any place in the United States. And they just do the breaks. They don't really know anything about the local area. They try to sound local, but they're really not there, and they don't know what the area is about. But they record these, and sometimes they're within the market. I know that we have some people here in this market that voice track for one particular company, but they might voice track two or three stations in their cluster. But there's not a lot of money to be made in it. And so they now start trying to augment that income by doing voiceover work. So it's become hard. The next thing that's really starting to change everything is this artificial intelligence. It's the big wave, and it's coming. We have a station here in Alabama right now that's using AI announcers.
5: You don't say.
2: I don't care for it. I don't care for the, I love the station. I talked to the owner a few months back. I met him. It's not actually not in our local area. It's out of Sylacauga, but it drifts in here, and it plays some great music, mostly oldies, which I don't care for. I played all those oldies myself. So every time I listen to an oldie station, I'm tired of Bridge Over Troubled Water. And you hear the same songs. You go to the 60s on Sirius or the 70s, and you listen any amount of time, you hear the same songs over and over and over. They do a wonderful job of playing really big hits that nobody seems to play anymore. But they find stuff that, like the song Indiana Wants Me.
3: Yeah.
2: 70s. Huge hit. But you never hear that on a typical oldie station. And that's just one example. There were several others. Starlight Feels Right.
3: Yeah, I remember that one.
2: Remember that one? Just a bunch of them. And they still play a lot of the others, too. And it was very well produced, and he interjected AI announcers in it. And it still needs some work. But, you know, it's going to come where you won't be able to tell exactly if they're live or not live. They even have ways up there where they give the current temperature and the time. So you can build all that into AI. So now they can't say, hey, you know, there's a big old storm going on out there right now, unless they come up with better technology, which I would suspect they might do. The voice tracking thing, where people have made a living by doing, say, 10 different radio stations around the country, they may get $500 to $800 a month to do a station, to make enough to make it worth sitting in their pajamas at home and recording. But see, if that starts going away with AI announcers, now you've got other people who are trying to figure a way to make a living, because all they've ever done is be on the radio or do voiceover work and those kind of things. So AI is really changing things. And there's a good side to AI. I use it myself. A lot of times when I'm trying to come up with an idea for a client, a creative idea, I will go to ChatGPT and put in some things, and not for them to produce a script for me, but there will be things to come out to jar my thinking process. So
3: your creativity.
2: My creativity. And I say, hey, that's a great idea. And then I start putting these things together, and my creativity flows with whatever I've gotten from that. You know, we come up with a pretty good sounding ad. I do a group here called the Alabama Sheriff's Boys and Girls Ranches. They're all around the state. They take in kids that don't have any place to live, sponsored by the Alabama Sheriffs. And so I try to find stuff on there that will sort of touch people's heart. There've been two or three things that I was able to use, but AI is really scary, and it's AI, and where we're going is a little scary. I think you and I were talking earlier, our television last night, we had a storm here, as we talked about earlier, it went wonky on me. after the storm and everything was over, we went in to sit down in the family room, watch a couple of things. Mm-hmm. And none of my apps would work. I mean, it would come on, and there were two or three that would work, but stuff I normally didn't use much. I mean, my YouTube TV was not working. There's two or three others that I like to use. And so it would just, you'd hit it, and it would look like it was going to start, and it'd just go right back, and you'd have the screen again. So I did, being fairly sound in technology, I tried all the stuff that I know how to do. You know, because I went through and did everything that I possibly could do to get it to work. So the end result was I got the number for, I have a TCL television, Roku. So I got the support number. Well, I get this AI assistant. And so the AI assistant has to walk me through every step that I had just been doing. I tried everything. Every step was a she voice, could have been, you know, called her she, because it was a female voice. Every step I went through, I had already done. I tried everything. Unplugging the TV, resetting my Wi-Fi, doing all the other things, doing a complete shutdown restart from the TV. I did everything. So I had to walk through this process with this AI voice. And the end result was that I just needed to go back and reset to factory. And so I didn't see anything on there about how to reset to factory. You have to know the secret code to get there, you know. So the voice told me, and I did, and it fixed my problem. I could have fixed my problem in 5 minutes instead of taking 40 minutes with this AI voice if I could have just talked to a human being. And that was the most frustrating part. Like I say, AI is a little scary, but, you know, we've had a lot of changes. Who ever thought that the internet would be what the internet is today when it first started? You know, I started out with that little dial-up thing. And, you know, you had to have all your hand and you had to go on and do the little dial-up thing. And there wasn't a whole lot. You could go and find some websites and things like that. And then just keeps progressing and progressing. And then something called Google comes along and we have a whole new vocabulary. And now we're into artificial intelligence and a lot of people are using it. As a matter of fact, my wife got sick and we had to take her in on Memorial Day. There's nothing open, so we took her to one of the docket boxes. And it was like he was dumbfounded what was wrong with her. And he goes in there, and I'm sure he was on ChatGPT. I could see the computer. Uh-huh. I don't know about this guy, you know? And he was a bona fide doctor. So we ended up in the emergency room, which they diagnosed and fixed her up, and she's fine. But everybody's relying on this, and it's changing a lot of things. And it's going to change, you know, the broadcast industry's changed, the radio, mm-hmm. television, everything else that you and I were a part of for so many years. But it's everything else too that's going to be changed by AI.
3: Have you ever seen Idiocracy?
2: I don't think I have.
3: Guy, he's in the military and he volunteers for this thing. He and this lady volunteer for it. They put him in these two coffin-like things and they're going to put him to sleep for 30 days and then wake him up and see how the drug that they gave him worked out. Well, something happens and they wind up asleep for 500 years.
5: Good googly moogly.
2: Wow.
3: And when they wake up, he wakes up the smartest man in the world because everybody else is just like dumb. They're just like stupid.
2: And that's what technology is doing to us. It's sort of dumbing us down.
3: That's basically where they went. But he wasn't feeling good, so they sent him to the doctor. And they got a guy in there with a computer like ChatGPT, like we talked about. He says, what are your symptoms, man? And he told him, and he pushed me, says here, you got the black plague. You're supposed to like go somewhere and be by yourself, man. Get away.
6: It's getting to that point, you know?
2: It really is. It's just, again, I think back to my grandparents. You know, my grandparents raised me, and I think my granddad, I think he was born in 1897.
3: Wow.
2: Yeah. So he went through the early 1900s. He went through the stock market crash and the Great Wars, the World Wars. Mm-hmm. He died in the early 60s. And see, up at that point, we'd gotten television, and of course, radio had been around. All of the change that has happened since that point, if he was back today by some miraculous way that he could be just put right back into today's society, I don't know how he would react to all of that. We never even had a telephone growing up, and there was no such thing as cable television. You know, we were lucky to get one or two channels at best. And so things have changed so much, and now we've got computers. I mean, I walk around with a watch on my arm that tells me when the environment's too loud. It tells me if my heart rate's too high. It's constantly telling me, oh, it's time to go to bed. When I wake up in the morning, it says, good morning, Larry. You know, and so
3: that freaked me out.
2: That's my watch. And then you think about, you know, I got the new iPhone 17, and it's now integrated with AI. You know, so if you call on Siri for something, Siri will then kick it over to AI for you to get a better explanation of whatever you're looking for. We all need to sort of understand what it is. I don't think it's going away. And I don't know what is next down the road after AI. There's always something coming. You know, radio didn't see television coming, you know.
3: No.
2: And fortunately, radio revised itself and was able to exist for a long time.
3: There are people who look at this, well, I don't want to have anything to do with it. Well, maybe you should. I was talking to somebody the other day. Well, I just don't understand why you can't go in and get a job application someplace and fill it out. That's because they don't do that. They don't want you in there. Mm-mm. They got other stuff to do. You want to put in a job application, you go online, you go to their website, you get one, you send it in, and you don't go in pressing the flesh and letting them see until they want you. That's just the way it's done now.
2: And, you know, you and I are recording this through Zoom today.
3: I know.
2: Zoom was not even thought of in 2018, as far as I can remember. It started, maybe it was in its infancy, but it was when COVID came around and we could no longer get together and have meetings. So they had Zoom meetings. I'm on my HOA board here in my community. And so we have HOA board meetings, but we don't meet together. We just do a Zoom meeting and everybody's in their house and we sit down.
3: That's convenient, you know.
2: Who would have ever thunk it, though? I go back and I think about this stuff. This is science fiction stuff from when I was a kid.
3: Somebody had heard a commercial that I had done or talked about a commercial I'd done years ago. They said, well, that's probably changed a lot. And I got to thinking, you know, used to, if somebody wanted a commercial, you made the commercial and that's done. But if it goes to like 10 different places, you had to find 10 little reels of tape to put it on.
2: Make copies.
3: Let me make copies of it.
2: I had a national client.
3: I remember.
2: Remember? And I would do stuff for the entire country. And they were all over the country. They were in Hawaii. They were in Alaska. They were everywhere. And I would have to do 90 to 100 dubs. I mean, I might be sending them out to a market in California, and that one, they're running on 4 radio stations. I might be sending it to Honolulu, and they're running on 3. So I'm having to do 100. Well, after it got to the point where we could email this, you know,
3: exactly
2: the audio, I just sat there and I did a group to every radio station in Honolulu or wherever it happened to be. And I'd send all of them out at one time to each market. Simplified my life quite a bit. You remember when you first came to work with me, we had a reel-to-reel machine, a reel-to-reel recorder we record on, and it was stereo. And you did some magnificent stuff with what you had. And then we got like an 8-channel. It was like an 8-channel reel-to-reel machine. And you went nuts.
3: I love that fun.
2: I mean, you went nuts. Now we have a digital recording. Most of us, a lot of people use something called Adobe Audition, where you have all these tracks. I lay down my voice, then I can add the effects, and then I can add music. And the cool thing about Adobe, I can take a piece of music and fit it back together to make it sound the way I want it sound. If I want a piece of a certain part to come in at a certain time, I can make it happen and you can't even tell it.
3: It's almost like magic from what we had, as opposed to what they had when they started for us.
2: I was lucky when I started. My little hometown station had just built a new studio and they went to these cart machines, you know, they had cartridges, sort of like the old 8-tracks, but they were professionally built for radio. Prior to that, every commercial was on a reel. So they had to get the reel, cue it up, and play the reel. Either that or it was on vinyl. And they had to, you know, a lot of them came in on vinyl. And they had to cue them up on turntables and play them. Or they read them live. I remember reading a lot of live commercials in my hometown.
3: And think about all that we've got now. What's next?
2: That's the question.
3: I mean,
2: what is
3: who knows? I'm beginning to see a lot of AI commercials. There's some little tails. A lot of times they won't blink. Mm-hmm. And if you look at their hands, they may have an extra hand. They may have too many fingers, but they're getting better and better. But they're even talking about now they're creating characters that are going to be in movies and they won't need movie stars.
2: There's already one that's been created that has representation. It has somebody who represents them. And it's not a real person, but you get guys like, name some of the big movie stars out there.
3: What's that? I don't even know. Brad Pitt. Is he still a movie star?
2: Yeah, he's still around.
3: This Clooney guy. George.
2: Well, there's a bunch of them. You have these mega stars. Think about it. You don't have to have cameras. You don't have to have makeup people. You don't have to have a crew in there or anything else. You just go into a room and somebody sits down at computers and they generate this movie out of it. But none of it is physical. I mean, there's nothing physical there. They don't have to fly to some remote location and record. Mm-hmm. In fact, I saw it was a female character, the one that now has representation. And I saw a piece of it, like a little cut. Honestly, you couldn't tell. I downloaded a song the other day on off iTunes. I thought, man, this is a great song. Well, I'd heard it somewhere. I ran across it while I was online. I went over to YouTube or to iTunes and downloaded it. Do you know it was all AI?
3: It's amazing.
2: I don't know, you know, the station that you guys run on here in Montgomery, WACV. The morning guy's a guy named Greg Budell. He's crazy. But
3: yeah, I know him.
2: Yeah, he's a great guy. We're good friends. But somebody sent him an AI song. It was like almost 3 minutes long, and it covered everything they do. And it's really good. And so I called him and I said, you know, it's hard for you to play a 3 minute song a lot. So he sent it to me and I was able to take it and cut it up into shorter versions that you couldn't tell. I would pick a section because he would talk about different things, you know, like different people on the show. And so I made about four or five different versions for him at shorter lengths, and he loves them and he uses them. And I think I heard one on the afternoon show the other day that talked about the afternoon show. And again, I knew it was the same AI thing, but it's amazing. There are singers that I really, really like, but you can't have much of an emotional attachment. How do you go to a concert with an AI singer? If I want to see one of my favorite groups is Casting Crowns, and they're a Christian group. I really like going to their concerts. You can't go and see an AI singer, somebody who's an AI and produced by AI.
3: They'll do you like PlayStation. They'll give you this big headset to put on.
2: You go in. You'll be exactly. There. Yeah. You'll go in. Everybody can put on the goggles, and it looks really real.
5: For real.
7: Really.
8: Really.
9: Really. Really.
10: For sure.
2: And you're in a group with about 5,000 people, and it looks like you're looking at a stage, and you can respond to the AI video that you're watching. And it's hard to tell. There's a lot of things coming in the future. I don't know where it's going to end up. I am now looking at my life in the rearview mirror. You know, when I see out the windshield, it's like a drop off coming here pretty soon. I just don't know when.
3: In the Thelma and the Leeds.
2: Yes, I'm going to be going over into the gully, but it's coming. But I think about my grandkids in particular and great grandkids that and what they're going to experience in life. And I've always been, even as a kid, I really enjoyed technology. So I've always enjoyed it, always been into it, but it's getting faster and faster, and I'm still trying to keep up with it as much as I can.
3: And speaking of keeping up, I've been keeping up with the time, and we're just about fresh out of it. But just a reminder, folks, if you're thinking about your retirement, and who's not, because, you know, let's face it, everybody wants to get to the point where they can just go home and sit there on the porch and tell the kids to get out of your yard, or maybe you want to load up in the RV and go do some traveling. Find the best barbecue in the world. Go fishing. Who knows? Well, the best way to do that is get your retirement squared away and get some planning in there so that when time comes, you got that little paper box, you're going to go fill it up with your stuff from your desk and head on home for the last time. Well, you're thinking about that? Call David Ernest today. He is an asset preservationist. He's been doing this for well over 40 years, and he's good at it too. 833-596-SAFE. That's 7233-SAFE safe. That's what your money will be when you get it in David Ernest's hands. All you got to do is call him. And when you call him, you're going to talk to him. He'll call you back. So call him up today, 833-596-SAFE. And just remember that he is looking out for you and your retirement. He is your money man with the money plan. Larry, you're the radio man with the radio plan, I guess.
2: What I started to say, though, with David Ernest, you better call him quickly. He could be an AI character pretty soon, you know. So
3: they may go to that.
2: They made him in that making, you know, David the AI guy.
3: You'll notice he's got this lovely white hair, but it'll be more wavy.
2: Yeah.
3: It'll have like a, what did Andy Griffith say? Got a rabbit ridge like Ralph Bellamy.
2: Yeah.
3: You know what I'm saying. So, Larry, I appreciate you coming out to play today, man. It's always fun when we can get together and do anything, man. So, talk about old times. Just have a big old time. And thank you, folks, for tuning in. We'll see you next time on the Health and Wealth Show. Wait, Larry, there's some AI behind you over there.
2: Oh, I see it over there, too. I'm going to hide
3: from it. Creeping up on you.
2: Yeah. Concerned about your retirement? Call David Ernest toll-free at 833-596-7233. That's 833-596-SAFE. Hello,
5: 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This is Chris Cleats reporting. Maybe I'll get lucky and fall down a well.
7: So, Patty Murray, a Democratic senator from Washington, had this to say.
8: I've not heard one Democrat say defund ICE.
7: Then a few other senators chimed in. Ed Markey from Massachusetts.
9: I believe ICE should be defunded.
7: Elizabeth Warren, also from Massachusetts.
10: I'm going to talk about ICE funding. I think we ought to stop doing it.
7: Alex Padilla from California.
11: No more funding for DHS, for ICE, for CBP.
7: Shelley Pingree from Maine.
12: Maybe it's just time for ICE to go.
7: Chantel Brown from Ohio.
13: I have vowed to use every tool that I have to disarm and dismantle ICE. And I can promise you this, ICE will not get another cent from me.
7: And Pennsylvania Governor Josh Shapiro.
14: The Congress of the United States has the ability to stand up and stop funding ICE.
7: All those people are Democrats. Patty, what was that you were saying?
15: These people are crazy.
16: You got that right.
17: What a dumbass.
18: Are you a man? Are you a manly man? Are you a manly man who likes dancing with other manly men? If you answered yes, yes, yes, then you should come visit us at Maurice's Manly Man Dance Club.
19: What?
18: Come in and enjoy a quality cigar, a fine liqueur, and perhaps a cha-cha with a chum of yours. Do the Texas two-step with Tom. Do the Lindy with your friend Larry. How about the hustle with your pal Russell? It's all waiting here for you at Maurice's Manly Man Dance Club. It's nothing crazy. It's just men dancing with men and nothing else.
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18: Happy hour is at 6, then dancing at 7 and throughout the evening. However, we do stop at 9 o'clock for back-to-back Golden Girls episodes on TBS. Ah! Then back to dancing. So come and visit Maurice's Manly Man Dance Club. 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
5: This is your roving reporter, and today I'm talking with a lumberjack. And how are you, sir?
25: Well, I sleep all night and I work all day, so I guess I'm okay.
5: I would say that you're more than okay. I know that you have David Ernest as your money man.
25: That is the fact, Jack. I called David Ernest at 833-596-7233. And remember, those last four digits spell out the word safe. And he looks after my retirement, man, like it was his very own.
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5: Would you recommend David Ernest to other lumberjacks?
25: I would, man. Just call him up at 833-596-SAFE.
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28: 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Before we get into some of our mailbag questions, why don't you touch on the Retirement Max Pack opportunity that you've given people?
23: Yeah, Mark. So some of the Retirement Max Pack is just a group and a package of retirement documents where you can learn about Social Security planning, protecting your savings from recession, and most importantly, ensuring your money lasts as long as you do. So we created this source to allow people that don't want to call in, that they're not quite ready to come sit down for an appointment, but they do want to get familiar with some of this stuff. They can download all this information and start reading this ahead of time, especially, you know, if you're coming into retirement, or maybe you just have retired and you don't have all your ducks in a row yet. So in order to get that pack, all you have to do is text PACK, P-A-C-K, to 205-235-6090, and you can download it and read it at your will.
28: 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We're going to have some mailbag questions. These are always fun. Luann and Coleman is our first question. And I always say this when we do this, because Ken does not have the entire story from just a question. And to create a retirement plan, we need to know a lot of things. How old are you? What about your spouse? What are you planning to do? How are you going to spend your time? How much income do you need? All that kind of stuff. So that being said, that's why I always think it's important just to have a conversation, because then Ken can ask you follow-up questions. You can also then ask him questions. 205-235-6090. That being said, Luann in Coleman says this: Ken, my husband and I will retire around the same time, and we are considering moving abroad. How might that impact our savings and pensions? I suppose it matters a lot on where you're going, doesn't it?
23: Yeah, you know, it certainly does. So, you know, Luann, moving abroad during retirement can have a significant impact on your savings and pensions. You know, here's a few things you want to consider. So first, you want to consider the tax implications. Depending on the country you move to, you might still owe taxes in the U.S. and even face double taxation. Some countries have tax treaties with the U.S. that can help mitigate this, but you'll want to investigate the specific, you know, rules of your destination. You want to look at that, you know, pension and Social Security. If you're eligible for U.S. Social Security benefits, you can still receive them abroad, but rules may vary depending on what country you go to. Some pensions may be affected, especially, you know, if they're is a currency exchange consideration. And then speaking of currency exchange, that's a big one. Moving to a country with a weaker currency compared to a U.S. dollar could stretch your retirement savings further. However, fluctuations in exchange rates can impact your purchasing power over time. Just for example, let's say you're planning to retire in Mexico, where the currency, you know, is a Mexican peso. At the time you move, let's say the dollar is equivalent to 20 Mexican pesos. So if you have $100,000 in savings, that would convert to $2 million Mexican pesos at that current exchange rate. You know, so for a favorable exchange rate, you know, imagine the U.S. you know, economy strengthens and the rate becomes $1 per 25 Mexican pesos. Well, a few years into your retirement, now your $100,000 would be worth 2.5 million pesos. That would give you more purchasing power in Mexico because the U.S. dollar can buy more pesos. Now, what if you have an unfavorable exchange rate? Conversely, in the, you know, as the U.S. dollar weakens, the exchange rate drops. So let's say it's one U.S. dollar to 15 Mexican pesos. Your $100,000 would only be worth 1.5 million Mexican pesos. This would reduce your purchasing power in Mexico as each

0: spend a lot of money. Now, Ma, Bruce, where did you get that? Really, $35.5 trillion in debt. But here's what he said. I know that the government tends to spend a lot of money, but I'm not sure how it impacts me. How can I educate myself on ways to help protect my wealth?
1: Well, you know, it's great that you're thinking about how government spending might affect your wealth and how to protect it, because certainly, you know, you need to, especially based on the rate that our government thinks, you know, money grows on trees, or they're just throwing it out of their printing press. But here's some ways you can educate yourself and take steps to safeguard your financial future. You know, one is just to understand inflation and interest rates. So government spending often leads to higher inflation, which may influence interest rates, and learning how inflation erodes purchasing power and how rising interest rates affect borrowing costs can help you make informed decisions about your personal savings investment. Next, you know, you want to diversify your investment. So a diversified portfolio that includes a mix of stocks, bonds, annuities, cash value life insurance can help, you know, shield your wealth from market volatility caused by government policies. Then you want to consider tax advantage accounts. You know, government spending often results in higher taxes. You know, if you're nearing retirement, want to know how taxes will affect your retirement, you go to retirementtaxreport.com to get your personalized estimate on taxes and how they'll affect your retirement. A big one, just following government spending trends. You know, we've been sort of joking around and making fun about it, but, you know, we know that the more the government spends, the more taxes that are coming, because somebody's got to pay for it. So understanding how this spending can affect you is certainly, you know, vital going into retirement. You want to learn about safe money strategies, estate planning and taxes. And most of all, you want to consult an advisor that specializes in retirement planning and wealth protection. We can help you understand the impact of government policies and offer you personalized advice based off of your specific situation.
0: So, Bruce, here's the deal. If you want to talk with Ken about this and learn a little bit more about all of this, it's 205-235-6090. No cost to you ever. No obligation, no pressure, no judgment. Ken and the team are here to help if they can. 205-235-6090. Eric in Adamsville says this: Ken, I've worked hard all my life. How can I help ensure my retirement years are as fulfilling and enjoyable as possible without having to worry about finances?
1: Well, I would say the first thing is just to create a detailed retirement plan. You know, starting by outlining your finances, your goals, your life aspirations for retirement. You know, a comprehensive plan should include estimates for living expenses, travels, hobbies, healthcare, and other activities that bring you joy. Just think about it. If you know where you're going and you have a step-by-step plan, doesn't it take all the pressure off of you? Now you know where to go instead of guessing. It's certainly more, you know, beneficial to you to know all your steps and know any of the roadblocks that might be in your way than just guessing it the whole time. You want to maximize your guaranteed income sources, you know, like your Social Security benefits, and consider the optimal age to claim them. You know, delaying benefits until age 70, for example, can increase your monthly income. You know, then you want to look at those pensions and annuities. And, you know, if you have a pension annuity, ensure that you understand the payout options and consider using products like fixed index annuities, which can provide steady streams of income while protecting your principal from market risk. You know, and one advantage to those is that they'll pay for you and your wife, and they have income doublers in case you become, or in case you lose two activities of daily living. So if you're taking income or have an income rider, they certainly have a lot more benefits to those. You want to build a sustainable withdrawal strategy. You also want to diversify and protect those assets and then minimize your tax burden. You'll need to develop a tax-efficient strategy such as using Roth IRAs, cash value life insurance, or converting traditional IRAs to Roth IRAs during those tax years. Also, you want to have a long-term care or a health plan going into retirement. You need to know if something happens, what's going to happen to my assets, how am I going to pay for them, how am I going to draw down from them. There's more bankruptcies because of healthcare and improper planning among seniors than anything else. So you want to have a good plan together. And once you do that, your shoulders relax and you can enjoy retirement just because you know all your destinations.
0: Almost 67% of all bankruptcies, working or retired, are because of medical bills. So yeah, there's a lot going on here. Boy, if you don't have a plan, you're certainly going to have a lot of stress. 205-235-6090. All right, 2 minutes left. Final question. Amber in Homewood. My dad worked at the same job for 30 years before he retired with a pension, and it just seems like he's never had to worry much about money. I've worked for three different companies, but I've always made sure to contribute to the company 401k with each position. I'm realizing

0: that I should do something with those different accounts. There's a good amount in each of them, but I don't know how to consolidate that money or if that would even be the best thing for me to do. I'd sure love to enjoy retirement one day like my dad has. It is different in the 401k retirement world than the pension retirement world.
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5: Welcome back to Retirement Max Radio with Ken Reeves. I'm Mark Elliott. Glad you're with us. We got a lot to get to now. Obviously, we're going to be talking about, well, not obviously, you don't know what we're going to be talking about. We're going to be talking about Roth conversions. That's what we're going to talk about the next couple segments. But if you find out, you hear something that Ken says, you're like, man, I'd like to know, does that make sense for me? Does it not? 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No cost to you. 205-235-6090. I'm Mark Kelly. Glad you're with us today. You know, Ken, there is no doubt that we're almost $40 trillion in debt as a nation. So Roth conversions and Roth contributions are different. Maybe that's a good place to start because a lot of people go, well, Ken, I know what you're talking about, taking some of my IRA and 401k money and rolling it into the Roth side, but I make too much money. I can't do that. Well, that's a conversion versus a contribution. Can you explain the difference between the two? I think people get confused because they're kind of close. Contribution versus conversion?
1: Yep. So you know, there's not a earning limit on a conversion. So if you already have some, you can convert that. And for lack of a better term, just, you know, we call it a backdoor Roth. And you can convert over as long as you pay the taxes on it. But there are earning limits to contribution. So that's what you may be limited on as far as you can, you know, open an account and start it with. And contribute to it on a monthly or annual basis. But the conversion, anybody can do a conversion from their qualified accounts.
5: So the idea of a Roth conversion, the idea of moving money out of a traditional IRA or traditional 401k into a Roth, you're paying taxes now, so withdrawals can be tax-free later. So that makes sense on paper, but then you see the tax bill that comes with that conversion, you're like, I'm not so sure it does make sense. So is a Roth conversion actually a good idea, or is the upfront cost too high?
1: Well, you know, it's a good question because the first thing that most people see is the tax bill. And, you know, they immediately say, well, no thanks. But, you know, the reality is, you know, the question really isn't whether, you know, you're going to pay taxes on know, that IRA money. The question is when you'll pay them and what tax rate you'll pay them, and you know, when that day finally does come. You know, so I often tell people that a traditional IRA is a little like owning a house with a silent partner. So you may think it's all yours, but the IRS owns a piece of it. You know, the larger that account grows, the larger that piece grows too. So the reason Roth conversions really can make sense is because, you know, you're choosing to pay the taxes on your terms. You know, you're taking some of that money out of the tax system before future required minimum distributions are due and before surviving spouse. So it's really pushed into a higher tax bracket and before future taxes, you know, potentially increase. You know, the good news is it doesn't have to, you know, be all or nothing. You know, most of, you know, the successful Roth conversion strategies we build happen over several years. So, you know, we may convert just enough each year to fill up a tax bracket without, you know, jumping into the next one. Done correctly, a Roth conversion can lead to lower taxes in retirement, smaller RMDs, and potentially lower Medicare premiums down the road, and perhaps most importantly, a tax-free asset that can be passed on to your children or grandchildren. So, you know, the key is not asking how much tax will I pay this year. The better question is how much tax could I save over the rest of my life?
5: So for listeners that are maybe unfamiliar with a Roth conversion, what exactly is it? And then what are some of the less obvious reasons why it might be a good tax move for some people? Because it's not right for everyone.
1: Yep. So a Roth conversion is actually, you know, a pretty simple concept. So you're taking money from a traditional IRA or a old 401k, and you're moving it into a Roth IRA. The catch is that the amount you convert becomes taxable income in the year that you take the conversion. Now, at first glance, you know, it may not sound very appealing. You know, why would anyone voluntarily pay taxes, right? But, you know, because what you're really doing is making a deal with the IRS. So you're paying taxes on today's value of that money in exchange for never having to pay taxes on that money again. So from that point forward, the money can continue to grow tax-free and qualified withdrawals come out as tax-free as well. So, you know, one of the less obvious benefits is certainty. So if your money stays in a traditional IRA, you don't control future taxes. Congress can change the tax laws and Uncle Sam can always decide he wants a bigger share of your retirement account later on. Now, another advantage is that Roth IRAs don't have a RMD or the required minimum distribution during your lifetime. That means you're not forced to withdraw money just because you reach a certain age. So, you know, there's also some tax planning benefits that many people overlook. So Roth withdrawals generally, they don't count towards the income formulas that can cause more of your Social Security benefits to be taxable. And they also don't show up in the calculation used to determine Medicare IRMA surcharges, which can really increase your Medicare premiums exponentially, depending on, you know, how much of that money gets counted. That's why many retirees view a Roth as one of the most flexible buckets of money that they can own, and it gives you more control over your taxes, your income, and ultimately your retirement.
5: So when you think about it, if you do a Roth conversion, you're kind of in a way dealing with the known tax rate now versus the unknown higher tax rate, we assume. Since we're almost $40 trillion in debt as a nation, we figure taxes will be going up. For the decade, they've been relatively low, even though it doesn't feel like it, but they have been relatively low. So you think the only thing taxes can do is go up. So that makes the logic kind of clear, the known tax rate versus the unknown, assuming higher tax rates in the future. So why don't more people take advantage of this opportunity if it is so valuable?
1: So that's one of the biggest surprises in retirement planning. If Roth conversions could be so powerful, why aren't so many people doing them? The big reason is just psychology. Most of us spend our lives, you know, trying to reduce taxes. So when someone tells them, suggest you voluntarily write a check to the IRS, well, it feels completely backwards. Even if the math says, you know, it could save, you know, money, you know, in the long run, it's really hard to get your head wrapped around it in some cases. Another problem is that many people think that it's all or nothing. You know, they hear the term Roth conversion and assume they have to convert their entire IRA in 1 year. So if you have $500,000 in an IRA, you know, you could create a huge tax bill and it could push you into a much higher tax bracket. Well, that's usually not the strategy at all. In reality, the most effective conversions are often done gradually. You know, think of it like filling a bucket. You know, each year we may convert just enough to fill, you know, that bucket without spilling over into the next one. Done correctly, you know, it's a series of smaller decisions rather than one giant leap. The other challenge is that there's a window of opportunity. So for many retirees, the best years for Roth conversions are right after they've retired or just before RMDs begin. So those years, you know, income is often lower, creating room, you know, to convert really at more favorable tax rates. So once RMDs start, however, you know, those mandatory withdrawals can fill up your tax bracket. And at the point, you know, the opportunity becomes much smaller. And in some cases, it may disappear altogether. That's why I often tell people that, you know, the biggest mistake isn't doing a Roth conversion. It's waiting really so long to evaluate that the window, you know, sort of closes up and quietly goes away. You know, and Mark, for our listeners that are listening to us today, you know, they may have accumulated money in a 401k, the IRA or TSP or any other tax-deferred retirement account. But one of the most important questions you should be asking is, what does my future tax bill look like? You know, many people know, you know, how much they've saved, but very few people know how much of that money is ultimately going to belong to the IRS. You know, that's why at Apex Financial Group, we offer a retirement tax analysis, so we'll help you identify potential tax traps, estimate future RMDs, and determine whether a Roth conversion strategy can make sense for you and your situation. So the goal isn't just to convert everything. The goal is really to see if there's an opportunity to reduce lifetime taxes and create more tax-free income in retirement. So, you know, for all of our listeners that want to get started, you can visit retirementtaxreport.com, and that'll give you, you know, a complimentary retirement tax analysis that will reveal your potential tax bill in three easy steps. This will be given to you at no cost. You can print out a user-friendly report, user-friendly calculator, and you can explore tailored options to potentially minimize, you know, your tax obligations. Or you can just simply give us a call, 205-235-6090. You may only get one chance to take advantage of Roth conversion windows, so let's make sure you know whether the window is open before it closes.
0: And again, that website, retirementtaxreport.com. All right, Ken, for someone who's been saying, you know what, Ken, I think I'll think about a Roth conversion someday. How much urgency is there, really? I mean, once you get to the age of 73 or 75, depending upon when you're born for required minimum distributions, it may not make as much sense, obviously, if you're 55, 60, 65 even, we got a little bit of time, so you don't have to do those huge chunks. But is there a sense of urgency here?
1: So I'd say this. So Roth conversion opportunities are often perishable. They don't last forever. Many people assume they'll get around to it someday, but retirement planning has a way of changing the math. Social Security starts. Medicare begins, RMDs show up, investment accounts continue growing, and before long, the tax bracket that looked attractive a few years ago may no longer be available anymore. I often tell clients that the best Roth conversion opportunity usually exists during a relatively short window between retirement and the start of RMDs. That's when many people have the most control over their taxable income. You know, once that window begins to close, it becomes much more difficult to execute conversions efficiently. Now, that doesn't mean that everyone, you know, should rush out tomorrow and convert their IRAs. What it does mean is that most people should understand that their opportunity, what it looks like before it actually disappears. So think of it like refinancing a mortgage when interest rates are low. You know, you don't have to take advantage of the opportunity, but you should at least know it exists and understand, you know, the potential benefits before considering the change. You know, the way we help clients is by putting the real numbers on paper. You know, we compare a do nothing scenario against a strategic Roth conversion plan. And then we estimate future RMDs. We project the tax brackets, evaluate Medicare impacts, and really look what may be left for heirs. And then once people can actually see the numbers, well, the conversation changes from should I think about this someday to does it make sense to start acting now? Because one of the biggest risks isn't necessarily making the wrong Roth conversion. It's really never evaluating the opportunity until that window is already closed.
0: So when you think about a Roth conversion, does it make sense for you? Does it not? And it does make sense for a lot of people and doesn't make sense for everyone. So you have to make that determination. You can't really do it yourself. That's somewhere where a retirement team can help walk you through that. There's no doubt that Ken and the team at Apex Financial Group can certainly figure out, does it make sense, does it not make sense? But that's to be determined at this point. So all you have to do is give them a call, 205-235-6090.
5: 6090. 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It's not a simple figure that Ken has to do, but he does have the fancy computer software to help do that for you. And then when you see the numbers, now you're going, okay, well, I've got $1 million in an IRA. 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I don't know. Nobody knows until you actually sit down and figure this all out. Everybody's situation is unique. 205-235-6090. And then again, you can go to that website that Ken gave out, theretirementtaxreport.com, to kind of find, get a little feel for your taxes. 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
5: 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You can certainly call with questions. We're talking about Roth conversions. Does that make sense for you? Does it not? You're taking your IRA 401k money and you're moving some of it from the tax-deferred world, paying taxes on that amount of money you moved now, paying taxes on it now, but then all the growth down the line is tax-free. And then when you pull that money out, you're not being taxed on it. It doesn't affect Social Security, Medicare, all those kind of things. So it makes sense for a lot of people. It does not make sense for everyone. So don't say, well, I was listening to this guy on the radio talking about Roth conversions. Honey, I think we've got to move some of our money to the tax-free world. Let's go ahead and just do it. That's not how it works. It's a little bit more complicated math-wise. You got to do the right way so it doesn't affect Social Security or Medicare and all those kind of things. Ken is here to help. 205-235-6090. So we're talking about the Roth conversion opportunity. Why paying tax today at a known rate might actually be better than waiting for that unknown higher tax rate later, we kind of surmise. So let's talk about some of the landmines, Ken. What are some of the biggest mistakes people might make with Roth conversions, just doing it on their own?
1: So one of the biggest mistakes people make is assuming that if a Roth conversion is good, then a bigger Roth conversion is much better. Well, that's not always the case. A Roth conversion is one of those strategies where timings matter just as much as the amount. So, you know, for example, you know, if you're already receiving Social Security, you know, a large conversion can actually increase your taxable income and cause more of your Social Security benefits to become taxable. That's why many retirees find that the year before they start their Social Security, you know, it can be some of the most efficient years to do conversions. So, you know, the thing can happen with Medicare. Medicare premiums are based upon your income from two prior years. So a large conversion today could potentially increase your Medicare premiums down the road through what's called IRMA. And that's I-R-M-A-A. And it's the income-related monthly adjustment amount. That's why we often look at conversion opportunities before Medicare begins or carefully manage the amount once Medicare is in place. Another common mistake is just waiting too long. You know, once RMD distribution kick in, you know, those mandatory withdrawals just fill up part of that tax bucket before you ever get to do a conversion. The more income that's already coming in, the less room you have to convert at favorable rates. I also generally prefer that clients pay the conversion tax, you know, from cash or non-retirement assets when possible. So if you're pulling money from the IRA itself to pay the tax, then you're reducing the amount that gets moved into the Roth or even losing some of the long-term benefit. Here's a newer consideration. So some retirees may qualify for the new senior deduction. So a large Roth conversion could increase, you know, income enough to reduce or eliminate that reduction. And so, well, again, once again, bigger is not always better. So let's suppose, you know, John and Susan are both retired and their taxable income is right below the phase out range for a senior deduction. So they decide to convert additional $50,000, say, from their IRA to a Roth IRA because they heard Roth conversions are just simply a good idea. So the conversion, you know, still might make sense, but that extra income could push them above the threshold and cause them to lose some or all of the deduction that they otherwise would have received. So in effect, the true cost of the conversion isn't just a federal income tax on the $50,000. It's really the federal income tax plus the value of the deduction that they actually gave up. Then, you know, that's why we just don't ask what tax brackets are you in. You know, we ask what benefit deductions, credits, Medicare thresholds could be affected by the next dollar of income. So, you know, a Roth conversion can still be a great strategy, but sometimes converting $30,000 produces a better overall outcome than $50,000 because, you know, it really allows you to stay below a key threshold. And that's why careful planning really matters. The goal isn't to convert, you know, the most money is possible. The goal is to convert the most money efficiently. Again, the goal isn't simply just to convert the money. It's to convert the right amount at the right time in the right tax year to keep as many of the benefits as possible by reducing your future taxes.
5: So every dollar of conversion has to be evaluated against multiple thresholds at once, right? Your tax brackets, Medicare, senior deduction, and that can get pretty complex. Are there some guiding principles, Ken, that might help determine when a conversion might make sense?
1: Yeah. So, you know, most people think of a Roth conversion, you know, as a tax decision, but it's really a retirement planning decision because every additional dollar, you know, can affect multiple areas of your financial life, you know, at the same time. So one of the guided principles we use is to ask, what is the true cost of converting the next dollar? Not just the federal tax bracket, the total impact. You know, will that dollar trigger a higher Medicare premium? Will it cause more Social Security benefits to become taxable? You know, will it reduce or eliminate a deduction that you otherwise, you know, were entitled to receive? Sometimes that next dollar costs more than people actually realize. So what's interesting is that the math can change dramatically from year to year. A $30,000, you know, conversion might fit perfectly into your plan this year, but next year after Social Security starts or Medicare kicks in, that same $30,000 conversion could create additional taxes or surcharges that didn't actually exist before. You know, that's why we don't look at Roth conversions as a one-time event. We look at them as part of a multi-year strategy. We want to map out the future tax brackets, Medicare thresholds, Social Security timing, RMD distributions, and deduction phase-outs all in the same roadmap. Think of it like planning a cross-country trip. So you wouldn't just look at the next mile of road. You want to see the entire route. You know, the same principle actually applies here. And it's important to remember that, you know, I'm not a CPA. I'm not a tax professional. And any Roth conversion strategy, you know, could be coordinated with your tax professional so that your financial plan and tax plan, they all work together at the same time. So, you know, when your advisor and CPA are on the same page, well, it often makes, this is where the best decisions are actually made.
5: So you'd like to learn more about, hey, is a Roth conversion right for us or is it not? 205-235-6090, 205-235-6090. And there is one more dimension of Roth conversions that you describe as a gift related to what heirs inherit. Can you walk us through that?
1: Absolutely. So in fact, for some families, the biggest benefit of a Roth conversion, you know, isn't what does it do for the retiree? It's actually what does it do for their children? So a lot of people don't realize that the rules changed, you know, a few years ago, and under the current law, most non-spouse beneficiaries who inherit a traditional IRA must generally distribute the account within 10 years. The problem is that every dollar that they take out is typically taxable as ordinary income. Now, imagine your son or daughter is in their peak earning years, and you know, when they inherit that IRA, well, they may already be in a relatively high tax bracket, and now they're being forced to add an inherited IRA withdrawal on top of their salary. So the IRS becomes a silent beneficiary of that inheritance. So compare that to a Roth IRA. So your heirs still generally have to follow the 10-year distribution rules, but you know, qualified withdrawals from an inherited Roth account are tax-free. You know, so they can receive money without creating a large income tax bill. So I often tell clients that a traditional IRA passes both money and a tax problem, but a Roth IRA passes money without a tax problem. That's why Roth conversions aren't just about retirement income planning. They're also a legacy planning tool. So you're essentially deciding whether you want to pay the taxes at your rate today or potentially leave that tax burden to your children at whatever tax rate that they may face in the future. So for many families, you know, a Roth conversion is just one of a few strategies that can actually improve the retirement picture for parents while also creating a more valuable inheritance for the next generation. That's why we view both tax decision and legacy decision at the same time.
5: So for someone who has a large IRA and has never mapped out whether a Roth conversion makes sense for them or not, how do you help build that picture with them?
1: Yep. So it's actually, you know, where most people start. So, you know, they know they have a large IRA and they've heard about Roth conversions, but they've really never sat down and looked at what the opportunity might look like over their lifetime. The first thing we do is just take an inventory. We look at the size of the IRA when Social Security begins, you know, whether there's a pension and whether there's, you know, income sources that exist. And then, you know, when RMD distributions are expected to start. Then we begin looking ahead. So instead of focusing on next year's taxes, we predict what the retirement may look like 10 or 20 or 30 years from now. And then we estimate future RMDs, identify potential tax bracket increases, and evaluate Medicare premium exposure and look for years where income, you know, may be unusually low. What often surprises people is seeing how large their future RMDs could actually become. Many retirees discover that their tax problem isn't today's bracket. You know, it's the one that may be pushed out later because, you know, their IRA is continuing to grow for years. And from there, you know, we build a multi-year roadmap. So we identify potential conversion windows, estimate how much room may exist in each bracket, and then we look for opportunities to gradually move money into a Roth without creating unnecessary taxes and Medicare surcharges. So I like to compare it to climbing a mountain. Most people are starting at the, you know, at the next few steps in front of them, but our job is really to get above the tree line so, you know, they can see the entire trail, the obstacles ahead, and the most efficient route to the summit. Once you see that, you know, in the whole picture, Roth conversions stop becoming a guess and start becoming a strategy. That's when people can make informed decisions about whether, you know, converting makes sense and how much to convert and when to do it. So if you're accumulating money, you know, in your qualified accounts, your 401ks, IRAs, TSPs, or any other retirement account, one of the biggest questions you should be asking isn't how much you saved, is how much you'll actually get after taxes. So the reality is that many retirees are sitting on a tax problem that they don't even know that they have. Future RMDs, Medicare surcharges, Social Security taxation, you know, and changing tax laws, they can all affect how much your retirement savings ultimately end up in your pocket. That's why we encourage listeners to get a second opinion and understand their Roth conversion opportunities before this window closes. 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You can also give us a call at 205-235-6090.
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5: 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I'm Mark Elliott. Glad you're with us today. We're gonna finish the show talking about some hard financial truths. Now, the goal is not to scare you at all. The goal is to help you prepare. So if you're listening today and you feel like, boy, I could use some help in some or maybe all of these areas, don't hesitate to call Ken and the team. It's 205-235-6090. No cost to you. 205-235-6090. All right, Ken. Let's start with Social Security. According to reports, these benefits have lost about 20% of their buying power since 2010. And that's with the cost of living adjustments that we've been seeing all the way through. And certainly the biggest one was in, what, after COVID, I guess, 8.7%. But I think it was 2.5% or something like that this year, 2.8%, 2.5%. So the cost of living adjustments, they don't feel like they're keeping up at all. 20% of our buying power is gone for Social Security, even with the cost of living adjustments. Is that a big deal for retirees?
1: Well, you know, it's a serious issue because retirement isn't just about having income. It's about maintaining purchasing power. Think of it this way. If your Social Security check goes up 2%, 3%, but the things that you actually buy go up 5%, 6%, or 7%, or you're effectively falling behind, even though your benefit is increasing. So, you know, that's what many retirees have experienced over the last decade. You know, their checks have grown, but so have the cost of groceries, insurance, property taxes, prescription drugs, and health care. The result is that each dollar doesn't stretch as far as they once did. And the health care is particularly important piece of this conversation. So Social Security's cost of living adjustment, or COLA, is designed to really help offset inflation, but it doesn't necessarily keep pace with health care inflation. You know, for many retirees, medical expenses increase faster than their monthly benefit. The other thing to remember is that Social Security was never intended to replace all of your income. It was designed to be one leg of the retirement stool. The other legs were pensions, personal savings, and investments. Today, pensions are far less common, which, you know, really means many retirees have to create an additional income for themselves. So that's why we focus so much on building an income plan. Social Security, you know, is an important foundation, but we don't want the retirement plan that really depends entirely on one source of income. The more income streams that you have, the more flexibility and confidence that you have when costs inevitably rise over time.
5: So we've been hearing this for a long time. Social Security trust funds are projected to run short. That's if lawmakers do nothing, which they're pretty good at just kicking the can down the road when it comes to Social Security. But the benefits, and we've heard 2032, 2033, 2034, 2035, even started at 2036, and it's kind of moving all over in that little window. But you might be taking a 20% haircut on your Social Security if we get to that point. How do we react to that?
1: So, you know, this is one of those headlines that really keeps people's attention, and understandably so. So, you know, when you hear that Social Security could face, you know, a benefit reduction in the future, it's really easy to become concerned. You know, my advice is simple. Don't panic, but don't ignore it either. Social Security is incredibly important to millions of Americans. And historically, lawmakers have stepped in, you know, when the program, you know, faced significant funding challenges in the past. So none of us know exactly what Congress will do, but when they do it or how they'll do it, you know, that's the uncertainty. What we do know is that a good retirement plan shouldn't depend on the best case scenario. Instead, it should be built to withstand less favorable outcomes as well. So, you know, one of the things we do when creating a retirement income plan is to stress test them. And we ask questions like, you know, what happens if inflation stays higher than expected? What happens if the market experiences a downturn? And yes, what happens if Social Security benefits are lower than projected? So the goal isn't really to predict the future. The goal is to prepare for multiple possibilities. That's why having multiple, income sources can be so valuable. Social Security, may be one source, and you may have retirement savings, investments, pensions, annuities, part-time income, or other assets. But the more income streams that you control, the less dependent you are on any single income source. And at the end of the day, flexibility creates options. And so the more proactive you are today, the more choices you'll likely have tomorrow. And in retirement, having choices is often one of the most valuable assets of all.
5: So you mentioned this right at the start. One of the hard truths, healthcare, right? Retirees may need hundreds of thousands of dollars for out-of-pocket healthcare costs over the course of retirement. A decade ago, it was the average 65-year-old healthy couple will need out-of-pocket about $215,000, not including long-term care, for just health care, all the things you've got to pay for. Now that number is $315,000 for the healthy 65-year-old couple, not including long-term care. So how do people prepare for that reality? Because the prices are only going to go up in healthcare, it seems.
1: This is one of the most overlooked risks in retirement planning because most people focus on markets, taxes, and Social Security. But for many retirees, healthcare may end up being one of the largest expenses that they'll face. A lot of people assume that once they reach the Medicare age, healthcare costs become minimal. The reality is that Medicare is really excellent coverage, but it doesn't cover everything. You'll still have premiums, deductibles, co-pays, prescription drug costs, dental care, vision, hearing aids, and potentially long-term care expenses that Medicare generally doesn't cover. I often tell clients that healthcare is, one of the few expenses that tend to increase as we age. In your 60s, healthcare costs, may seem manageable, but, in your 70s or 80s, those costs can become much more significant. That's why a retirement plan, shouldn't just include an investment strategy and an income strategy. It should include a healthcare strategy as well. So we need to think about how medical expenses will be paid, what type of Medicare coverage makes sense, and how healthcare inflation may affect the plan and what happens if, major health events occur. Think of it like preparing, your home for a storm. You just don't wait until the storm arrives to reinforce the roof. You prepare it beforehand. The earlier you build healthcare costs into your retirement plan, the less likely those expenses are, they're going to surprise you later. So, the retirees really who tend to have the most confidence aren't necessarily the ones with the largest portfolios. They often are the ones who've actually planned ahead, for the expenses that they know are likely coming. And healthcare is one of those big expenses. So, if you're listening to us right now and you're wondering, whether your retirement plan can handle, rising healthcare costs, higher inflation, changes to Social Security, unexpected expenses, now's the time to find out, not after those challenges arrive. So at Apex Financial Group, we help retirees and pre-retirees build retirement income plans designed to address the real risks people face in retirement, including taxes, healthcare costs, market volatility, and income planning. Our goal is really to help you understand where potential gaps may exist and, what steps you can take to help strengthen your plan. We also put together a free resource called the Retirement Max Pack. Inside, you'll find the information on Social Security, retirement taxes, healthcare planning, and strategies really just designed to help you prepare for the financial realities of retirement. To get the Retirement Max Pack, just simply text the word PACK, that's P-A-C-K, to 205-235-6090. That's PACK, P-A-C-K, to 205-235-6090.
5: So we're talking about some of the hard truths for retirees in today's world, certainly. And one of the challenges would be the old rules of thumb. And they still have some, I think, some good points to them, because if you kind of use a rule of thumb, you're not going to be way off the mark. But the old 4% rule, right? You can pull 4% out of your money. That was a 90s rule. You pull out 4% of your money and you should be good for 20 or so years. Well, retirement's lasting longer than that, and maybe that 4%, maybe you could pull out 6 or 7%, or maybe the 4% for you should be 2%, right? Everybody's situation is different. What's your reaction to that, the old 4% rule?
1: Yeah, so the 4% rule was never meant to be a retirement plan. It was really just meant to be a guideline. So, the original research was incredibly valuable because it gave you know, retirees a starting point, you know, for thinking about withdrawals. But the problem is, you know, that real life doesn't happen on averages. Every retiree is different, and some have pensions, some don't. Some retirees, you know, at 60, others at 70, and some are comfortable with market risk, while others lose sleep when, you know, the market drops 10%. What's interesting is that moving from, you know, a 4% withdrawal rate to a 3.7% rate doesn't sound like much, but it's only 0.3%. You know, on a $1 million portfolio, that's the difference between withdrawing $40,000 a year and $37,000 a year. You know, that's $3,000 every year. So over, you know, 25 or 30 year retirement, that can add up to a substantial amount of money. So the big issue is that many retirees are really trying to solve a retirement income problem with a simple rule of thumb. Retirement today is more complex than it was, you know, when the 4% rule was first introduced. You know, we have market volatility, longer life expectancies, changing tax laws, healthcare costs, Medicare considerations, and Social Security decisions all interacting with one another. You know, that's why I just don't start with the withdrawal rate. I start with an income need. You know, how much money do you need each month? What income sources do they, you know, already have? And how much of that income is guaranteed? How much flexibility do you actually have with that income? You know, a successful retirement, you know, really isn't about finding a perfect withdrawal percentage. It's really about building a customized income strategy that can adapt as life changes. You know, that's very different from applying, you know, the same rule to everyone and just hoping it works.
0: 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There's a lot going on when you get to that retirement world, and you want to make sure that you can enjoy that retirement. Well, it really helps to have a plan. 205-235-6090. So, Ken, always a pleasure. Enjoy the rest of the weekend. We'll do it again next week.
1: Have a good week, everybody.
7: 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Our firm is not affiliated with or endorsed by the U.S. government or any governmental agency. The information and opinions contained herein provided by third parties have been obtained from sources believed to be reliable, but accuracy and completeness cannot be guaranteed by Apex Financial Group. 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
3: Poverty Law Center having a very bad week on Capitol Hill, but also Act Blue as well. And we've got some other problems with the Obama administration slash then Biden administration losing kids in America. We're now finding these kids literally by the 100,000. It's a sad story, but an important one. As the administration's fighting back and getting these kids back that are being enslaved and sex trafficked as well. All that in today's show, and I want you to hear what Senator Cruz and I had to say. Senator, we've got a lot to talk about today on the show, including some very interesting moves by Act Blue. We got to remind people exactly who they are.
4: Well, Act Blue is the principal online funding arm for the Democrats nationally. It is the website that left-wing donors go to give money to Democrats. It raises hundreds of millions of dollars for Democrats. It funnels in the aggregate, billions of dollars for Democrats. And there have long been serious allegations that Act Blue was essentially laundering foreign contributions, that foreign nationals, in particular Chinese nationals, were making illegal campaign contributions